0: will feel a delay eastbound of I-4 approaching Park Road from McIntosh Road as well, but eastbound approaching I-75, there is a right lane blocked, and that's causing the delay there from Hillsborough Avenue. But we're clear westbound, no issues north or south of I-275. This includes the Howard Franklin Bridge, and also no issues on the Skyway. Right now, we're also clear on the Gandhi and Courtney Campbell Causeway. 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
1: I'm Justin Mosley, here with your Max Defender 8 forecast. After heavy showers and thunderstorms come to an end for tonight, we're looking for readings to settle into the middle 70s under partly cloudy skies across the Bay Area. For your Thursday, rain chances in there at about a 50% coverage. For afternoon's thunderstorms, high temperatures right around 90 degrees. Rain chances will be on the increase for the last day of the work week. So the best advice, as I always say, keep the wet weather gear handy. That's your weather. I'm Max Defender 8 meteorologist, Justin Mosley.
2: This is a Fox News alert. The midterm convention in full swing. I'm Lisa Lucero with a surprise video message from Pennsylvania Democratic Senator John Fetterman in support of Pennsylvania Republican Senator Dave McCormick.
3: Dave McCormick is the kind of senator that gets the job done, and he's going to fight for Pennsylvania. I'm proud to count him as my friend.
2: McCormick told the crowd Washington elites sacrificed working families on what he called the altar of cheap for goods and higher profits, and left us dependent on China.
4: We rejected decline, and America elected President Trump and Republican majorities, and we have delivered.
2: President Trump said to address the crowd in about an hour, and he will also make a speech tomorrow night. Secretary of State Marco Rubio in South America meeting with the leaders of several nations focusing on battling narco-terrorists.
5: Secretary of State Marco Rubio telling reporters in Ecuador the nation is an aggressive partner in the U.S.'s push to counter drug trafficking and terrorist organizations.
6: We're going to choose on the side of leaders that are going to be serious about taking these groups on and eliminating them once and for all. Otherwise, those groups, those terrorist groups, will eat these countries up. They will become stronger than the governments in these countries. They will run over these countries. So I'm glad we have leaders in the region that are willing to be strong and take these groups on.
5: Explaining elite forces from both nations are working daily in a way he says has no precedent in order to try to dismantle these groups.
2: Fox's Kristen Goodwin. Ecuador has been helping the U.S. intercept and sink ships, including one yesterday that the Trump administration said had links to an Ecuadorian criminal group. A flight that was to carry Ukrainian President Volodymyr Zelensky from Moldova to Norway was delayed when authorities closed Moldova's airspace because of a drone in the area. Moldovan police say a Russian drone crashed yesterday in a sunflower field on the outskirts of a village, which caused four fires to break out. 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

0: Jesse Kelly Show. My name is Kelly Nash, filling in tonight. And, you know, it was a big weekend out in Chicago. Every weekend's a big weekend in Chicago. But this weekend in Chicago was monumental. At the Grand Hyatt, they had something called Socialism 2026. And you can imagine what this is. Correct. It's a DSA convention. And at the DSA convention, a lady named Beatrice Adler Bolton, who I've never had the pleasure of hearing speak, she had a pretty big announcement, I think, honestly, because I know scientists have been searching high and low for more forms of fascism. And yes, Beatrice, with the big announcement, we found another form of fascism.
1: Give up the fantasy of being fitter than the fascists. It's not just that it's cringe or strategically bad, though it is. I think it's also politically revealing. Fitness is a measure of relative disposability under capitalism. Our task is not to become less disposable, to become more useful to the ruling order. What we all need to be doing is rejecting disposability in all of its forms. The point is not to beat the fascists at their own game. It is not to lay a better claim on their own territory by being fitter, more eugenic. In fact, the more dysgenic, the better, I think. Revolution is not a contest between optimized and properly prepared bodies. That idea is fascist in and of itself and erases the history of left struggles around the world. The idea is that health, fitness, productivity, and bodily normalcy are measures of moral worth and political belonging. Things like fatness, illness, disability, racialized difference, perceived dependency or perceived degeneracy are interpreted as evidence of social rot in need of excising. The Make America Healthy Again project makes this quite explicit. But it didn't invent these dynamics by any means. MAHA draws on this much older, eugenic, anti-black, anti-fat, ableist, racist, productivist traditions.
0: There you have it. MAHA is a form of fascism and, I'll point out, white supremacy. You had no idea, did you? Again, great work. Great work, socialist. You were able to find a new and unique way to make everybody say, what the flip are you actually talking about? So, and look, she talks a lot of gobbledygook, but, you know, thankfully I do. I feel like the, for those of you who saw the movie Airplane, pardon me, stewardess, I speak jive. I speak socialist. What she's saying is that when she was talking about, you need to be sick and fat. You need to be a victim in order to have a revolution. Because according to her, the only way capitalism and America can remain the way it is if there are healthy people who are productive. If we're not a productive people, our entire country will collapse. That's actually, I would think, true. If people stop being productive, how would the country survive? To her, that's a good thing. To Beatrice Adler Bolton at the Socialism 2026 convention this past weekend in Chicago, the idea that they want you to understand is that you need to become dependent. That if, otherwise, you're part of the machine. She believes that MAHA is brainwashing you into becoming healthy. And that's a bad thing. Do you see how upside down these people are? You can't, I mean, you couldn't be any wronger than she is. She is, she's quite a salesperson because she's got a crowd there nodding in agreement. They agree that, again, it's white supremacy. It's white supremacy. In other, I mean, look, in all honesty, I am married to an African-American woman. Love of my life is black. I didn't choose the color. Just chose her. She's a special woman to me. But you're telling me that her natural state is morbidly obese? What an offensive statement to make. But then the surprise of all surprise, she's literally sitting shoulder to shoulder with a black man. Now, you would be healthy and that we are supposed to be fat, that black people are supposed to be fat. That's what you're peddling here. That's what she was peddling. And the black man sitting next to her, his name is Deshaun L. Harrison. Now, because radio works the way radio works, I don't have time to play Deshaun's clip right now. So I'm going to have to hold that for just a couple of minutes, and then we'll play it when we come back in just a minute. But needless to say, when I heard Deshaun Harrison's response to black people supposed to be fat, I was stunned, and I'm sure you will be as well. But to go on with the idea that in order to have a revolution, the sicker you are, the more useful you are for the revolution. And if you're healthy, you're actually helping keep this fascist regime in place. You getting healthy means you're a fascist. Are there people out there right now who that's the reason that they don't want to get healthy? I can't imagine it. But if you're giving me a license to eat donuts and sit on the couch, I might take that. I did, by the way, for a while. I was on high blood pressure medication and diabetes medication. Thank God I kicked that years ago. All right, we'll talk more about the new form of fascism in just a moment. I'm at Kelly Nash Radio. If you've got thoughts, filling in for Jesse Kelly on the world famous Jesse Kelly Show.
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4: Relatives in their own search recovering the bodies of four family members killed in a plane crash off the Bahamas. The Piper PA-34 vanished en route to Miami Executive Airport. Bahamian authorities say the pilot, his wife, and their grandson and granddaughter encountered stormy weather Monday.
5: Unfortunately, a situation where this aircraft would have went down into the water.
4: Investigators confirming the plane was navigating severe weather before disappearing from radar. State wildlife trappers are monitoring traps today at the Wekiwatchie Preserve following Labor Day's massive alligator attack. The juvenile victim recovering with non-life-threatening puncture wounds to the arm and leg. Authorities confirming the child and several others were swimming in an explicitly prohibited area when they were ambushed by the 9 to 12 foot reptiles. A Miami woman jailed for burglary and battery after forcing her way into a neighbor's home and throwing a bucket of human feces at her. Police say 50-year-old Yersi Machado Rivera attacked the victim over an alleged affair with her husband. With Florida's News, I'm Kimba Tyler.
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10: Right now, eastbound lanes of Dr. Martin Luther King Jr. Boulevard are shut down at the intersection of McIntosh Road due to a serious incident. And you will still feel a delay eastbound of I-4 approaching Park Road from McIntosh Road as well. But eastbound approaching I-75, there is a right lane blocked, and that's causing the delay there from Hillsborough Avenue. But we're clear westbound, no issues north or south of I-275. This includes the Howard Franklin Bridge, and also no issues on the Skyway. Right now, we're also clear on the Gandy and Courtney Campbell Causeway. 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
11: I'm Justin Mosley, here with your Max Defender 8 forecast. After heavy showers and thunderstorms come to an end for tonight, we're looking for readings to settle into the middle 70s under partly cloudy skies across the Bay Area. For your Thursday, rain chances in there at about a 50% coverage. For afternoon's thunderstorms, high temperatures right around 90 degrees. Rain chances will be on the increase for the last day of the work week. So the best advice, as I always say, keep the wet weather gear handy. That's your weather. I'm Max Defender 8 meteorologist, Justin Mosley.
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0: segment for me, Kelly Nash, guest hosting for Jesse Kelly, who is scheduled to return triumphantly to the air chair tomorrow. And thank you to everybody who's been participating with me on Facebook and X and YouTube, TikTok. I appreciate you all. So I see Steve and Sam and Danielle and Kermit the Vol. We got all kinds of fun people out here on social media. Thank you. I do appreciate all of you participating and getting involved with this. And we're going to wrap up tonight. Because as we learned a little bit about me tonight, I am in South Carolina. I do a morning show that airs in both Columbia, the capital, and Charleston, which is the historic city. And Gavin Newsom came to town. Now, I knew that Gavin Newsom was in South Carolina, crisscrossing, trying to drum up votes for Democrats. But I didn't know that we had Don Lemon. Yes. I mean, he goes by Don Lemon, but he's so European. He should be Don Lemon. Don Lemon was in town, and he just dropped a new podcast, I guess, last night, of him with Gavin Newsom. And this is Gavin and Don together. And I just love this exchange.
1: What they will say on Fox News is, why is Gavin Newsom out here in South Carolina? His state is in shambles, and he's not serving the people of South Carolina.
2: Well, I mean,
1: serving the people of California, excuse me.
2: Yeah, I think they deserve more than a $7.25 minimum wage here. I think they deserve more than a governor refuses to expand Medicaid. We not only expanded Medicaid, but we're the only state in America providing universal health care regardless of pre-existing condition, ability to pay, and your immigration status. I know how offensive that is to people, and I get how controversial that is. We delivered that. We delivered $20 minimum wage for fast food workers, $25 for health care workers, $17.40 for everybody else. We have the biggest subsidies in the country for child care. We've created a brand new grade preschool for all. We have after school for all, summer school for all. We have invested in our growth engines, our UCs and CSUs, and we have a GDP that grew 40% since I've been governor.
0: Wow. That state sounds absolutely amazing. They must have to probably build a wall to keep the people out, right? You would think with all of that going on, it's just, and then they got the good weather on top of it. Wow. Oh, wait a minute. What? Somebody just handed me a note. More people are leaving California by the day. 170,000 people have left in the last few years. People are trying to get out of this Shangri-La that Gavin Newsom is peddling as the best economy ever. By the way, Gavin, just a little interesting side note about your, you know, the big GDP that you've got there. What would happen if five companies closed or moved? I know that my friend, I've never met Elon Musk. I'm a fan of Elon Musk. When Elon Musk decided to move his headquarters down to Texas, that hurt a little bit. What if Meta did the same? What if NVIDIA did that? You have five companies that make up like 30% of the whole flipping thing. And you're continuing to threaten their CEOs and their high-ranking officials with this stupid wealth tax idea that doesn't, a three-year-old could tell you that this doesn't make any sense what you're talking about. I'm taxing you on money you don't have. Okay, that sounds like a good idea. So if they leave, just those five companies, your state is in financial ruin. Speaking of financial ruin, you were bragging about your health care. CalCare is bankrupt. It's actually beyond bankrupt. It's hundreds of millions of dollars in debt. And you're now taking money from other, what are supposed to be charitable programs, to try to help keep this thing alive so that you can continue to import illegal aliens. And when you talk about your $20 an hour minimum wage, first off, everybody's had a minimum wage job at some point. Nobody thought that this was a career. You didn't get a minimum wage job because it was a career choice. You got a minimum wage job because it was an entry into the workforce, or you're somebody who's wrapping up your life in professionalism. You're working because, look, maybe I need a couple extra bucks, or perhaps I'm just bored at the house, whatever. That's what minimum wage is for. It's not to say this is a livable wage. That was never the plan for minimum wage, never was, not supposed to be. And by the way, $20 an hour. He always does that thing with his hands. I wish he was in front of me. I could do that little thing that he does with his hands. And I go, just so you know. The $20 an hour is about the equivalent of about $1.50 in South Carolina. The cost of living in California is redunculous. And the reason is because you give $20 an hour minimum wage jobs. So if you want to get a hamburger, you go to like, what's the big one? In-N-Out Burger or whatever it is. It's like $97. But you're making 20 bucks an hour. You still can't afford to eat at the place that you work at. But at least that, do you feel better about yourself? Would you feel better if you made $100,000 or $1 million or $1 trillion, but you still couldn't buy anything? Fix the economy, dum-dum. It's always about the economy. I can't believe that this guy has the audacity to crisscross my state and talk smack about the economy. South Carolina is a pretty tiny state. We only got 5 million people. Absolutely crushing California right now. More people are moving to South Carolina from California, which is a hell of a long ride. Every single day, I see more and more California plates. My friends in Tennessee are filled up with it. My friends in Texas can't. I mean, it's almost to the point where they're going to have to start building a wall on the north side. Keep out all you Californians. You can't keep them in anymore, Gavin. As soon as they become mobile, they get the hell out of your state. Nobody wants to live there. They all wanted to live there. It is the jewel of the United States. I went to California for the first time when I was a child, and I came home and said to my mom, why don't we live there? She said, well, because all our friends and family are here. I'm like, who cares? It's the ocean. It's Disneyland. It's palm trees. It's everything that every kid ever wanted. And then I went back as an adult and I loved it. It was still beautiful. Oh, it was before all the craziness of today. They didn't have the people burning the cities and going nuts and drug zombies wandering aimlessly. That didn't come for many years still. But nobody wants to be in the middle of that. Nobody wants to go see what's happened to San Francisco and Los Angeles, and then to some extent even San Diego, which is by far, in my estimation, the most beautiful city I had ever been in previously. What you've done to California is absolutely destroy it. And for you to come on out and think you're going to be the president of the United States is laughable. And as soon as people take a look at California, if they actually looked at it, no one would vote for you for anything. So I'm glad you came and visited South Carolina. Maybe you got some good lessons here. Maybe you got some good conservative ideas on how to fix your state, because you need a lot of help, pal. California needs a lot of help. All right. I think we got about ready to wrap things up here tonight. This has been a lot of fun. So again, this is my one and only shot here tonight. So if we're going to stay in touch, we're going to have to do it on the social media pages. All right. And I am pretty active on X and TikTok and Facebook and YouTube and all those things at Kelly Nash Radio. What an honor it's been. Thank you to everybody who gave me a shot tonight. Hope you had as much fun as I did. Jesse Kelly returns tomorrow to the world famous Jesse Kelly Show.
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9: Guaranteed human.
10: A critical runway has partially reopened for departures at Miami International Airport as the NTSB continues to clear wreckage from Sunday's fatal cargo crash. Airport operations remain significantly backed up with hundreds of delays following the prolonged two-runway closure.
11: We do have questions for the pilot.
10: Federal investigators interviewing the pilot and co-pilot today. A Palm Coast man facing burglary and aggravated assault charges following a violent dispute inside a local duplex. Deputies say 58-year-old Charles Bowden used a hammer and various power tools to physically break through a shared wall with his neighbor's home.
12: It is one of the most bizarre cases I've seen in my career. He threatened to shoot us if we came in or he came outside.
10: Flagler County Sheriff Rick Staley speaking with Fox 35 saying deputies found no weapon. Bowden is being held in the Flagler County Jail. Hillsborough health officials confirming an 80-year-old Tampa woman has passed away from dengue fever. 80-year-old Gay Small contracted the disease, likely by a mosquito, and died 5 days later. Her family devastated.
13: Cheated. It's so unfair because she was in good health and she worked hard to stay healthy.
10: The county has become the epicenter of dengue fever in Florida with 59 confirmed cases. Miami-Dade County has fewer than 10. A massive community search continuing across Miami-Dade County for a missing police dog that was struck by a vehicle. Canine Gael is described as a 60-pound male with beige fur and brown eyes.
14: A lot of times when they're injured, they tend to bunker into a corner.
10: Miami Gardens police say he's wearing a black collar that reads, "Mama says I'm special." The state attorney general is suing Netflix.
15: We allege Netflix violated Florida's Deceptive and Unfair Trade Practices Act. We allege they violated our state's digital bill of rights that protects the data of children.
10: He says they're seeking billions in damages with enhanced civil penalties. Netflix denying the allegations. With Florida's News, I'm Kimba Tyler.
16: It's Ryan.
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18: Taking a look at the highways and roads of Tampa Bay, there is still a report of an incident southbound of I-75 after Gibsonton Drive. But it's not affecting the traffic flow. You should be clear both south and northbound of I-75. Right now, I-275 is also clear, including the Howard Franklin Bridge. No issues on the Skyway either, and east and westbound lanes of I-4 are moving along fine, as well as the Selman. And no issues reported on the Veterans. Taking a look in Pinellas County, it does seem we're clear on US 19, as well as the Gandy and Courtney Campbell. I'm Brian Black, News Radio WFLA.
19: I'm Justin Mosley, here with your Max Defender 8 forecast. After heavy showers and thunderstorms come to an end for tonight, we're looking for readings to settle into the middle 70s under partly cloudy skies across the Bay Area. For your Thursday, rain chances in there at about a 50% coverage. For afternoon's thunderstorms, high temperatures right around 90 degrees. Rain chances will be on the increase for the last day of the work week. So the best advice, as I always say, keep the wet weather gear handy. That's your weather. I'm Max Defender 8 meteorologist, Justin Mosley.
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1: This is a Fox News alert hoping to build momentum. I'm Lisa Lissara. The first ever Republican midterm convention in Dallas, Texas, with key candidates taking the stage, including Congressman Byron Donalds, who's running for governor of Florida.
2: Make no mistake, the Democrats created the inflation that's crippling families. And we, the Republican Party, we have the resume and the credentials and the plans and the policies to get our country back on track.
1: Ken Paxton is in what could be a tight race for Senate in Texas.
22: I will fight to preserve the American dream. James Tallarico is running to destroy it.
1: President Trump set to speak in moments. In Rhode Island, Helena Foulkes has defeated Rhode Island Governor Dan McKee in the state's Democratic primary, ending his bid for a second full term. McKee's defeat marks the first time in more than 30 years a sitting Rhode Island governor has been beaten in a primary, and McKee is the first sitting governor in any state to lose a primary since 2018. The Treasury Department says it's found about $17.5 billion in suspicious activity related to health care fraud after looking at about 5,700 Bank Secrecy Act reports from financial institutions.
23: Home health care businesses accounted for the largest share of potential fraud at 20%. Treasury also found many fraud reports centered on hospice care companies, addiction treatment companies, medical equipment providers, and adult or child daycares.
1: Fox's Jill Nato. One of the pilots of the Amazon cargo plane that careened off a Miami runway Sunday, killing five people in a van, repeatedly warned they were coming in too fast, nearly 2 minutes ahead of time, and at the last second urged them to abort the landing. That's according to excerpts from the cockpit voice recorder released by the NTSB. 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
24: 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If you want to know about the history of this country, it is imperative that you know the role that the Bible played in shaping it. Our founding fathers, both Christian and non-Christian alike, were heavily influenced by the Bible. Here to share another story is Robert Morgan, who's the author of 100 Bible Verses That Made America, defining moments that shaped our enduring foundation of faith. Take it away, Robert.
25: 2 or 3 years ago, when I was in New York City, I spent a day in Lower Manhattan in the area around Wall Street. Within just a few blocks, I searched out some of America's greatest historical sites. The Brooklyn Bridge now spans the East River at a spot very close to where George Washington's Revolutionary Army escaped disaster during a remarkable nighttime evacuation. Nearby is Francis Tavern, where Washington later met with his generals after the war. 5 minutes later, I was gazing at the Statue of Liberty. Nearby is Fulton Street, the origin of a powerful 1857 religious revival that spread over the United States. And at the end of Fulton Street is the 9/11 Memorial and Museum. So much history within just a few blocks. And don't forget the nearby Federal Building, the site of America's first presidential inauguration. The old Federal Building that Washington knew no longer stands, but the newer Federal Building that now stands on the spot contains a small museum, and there I saw Washington's inaugural Bible. I thought of the springtime day in 1789 when Washington placed his hand on the Bible, took the oath of office, and then bent over and reverently kissed the Bible in full view of the great assembled crowd. That Bible has been preserved, and four other presidents have borrowed it for their own inaugurations: Warren Harding, Dwight Eisenhower, Jimmy Carter, and George H.W. Bush. George W. Bush wanted to use Washington's Bible, but his inauguration was threatened by rain, and no one wanted to risk damaging its hallowed pages. Only once has Washington's Bible faced the prospect of destruction: on September 11, 2001. It was on loan to the aforementioned France's Tavern Museum in Lower Manhattan when terrorists destroyed the nearby Twin Towers of the World Trade Center. For 2 days, no one knew if Washington's Bible had escaped ruin. The area was sealed off as rescue workers searched for survivors. Finally, on September 13, police officers and an unmarked cruiser entered the area, accompanying the custodians of the Bible. The air was still thick with dust and smoke, and the tavern was strewn with rubble. But the building itself seemed unharmed. Inside, untouched and unscathed, was Washington's inaugural Bible. The Bible, after all, in its essential nature, is an indestructible book. For millennia, its critics have tried to ban it, burn it, and bar it from those who want it or need it. Still, the Bible endures as the central book of human literature, as the centerpiece of spiritual life, and as the compelling document that shaped the United States of America. George Washington came from a family of devout Christians. His father was active in the Anglican Church, and his mother, Mary Bell Washington, was godly and strong-willed, and she was an enthusiastic teacher of Scripture to her son. Washington's wife, Martha, was a devout believer in Christ. And furthermore, Washington brought up his children, who were actually his stepchildren, on explicitly Christian textbooks, on prayer books and Bibles with their names gilded upon them. Washington's stepson, George Washington Park Curtis, who was known as Wash and raised at Mount Vernon, said, "On Sundays, unless the weather was uncommonly severe, the President and Mrs. Washington attended divine services at Christ Church, and in the evenings, the President read to Mrs. Washington in her chamber a sermon or some portion from the sacred writings." Washington also used a variety of terms of reverence and respect to describe Jesus Christ. In the ornate language of the day, he called Jesus the divine author of our blessed religion, our gracious Redeemer, the great Lord and ruler of the nations, the judge of the hearts of men, and the giver of life. A later president, Calvin Coolidge, said, "The foundation of our society and our government rests so much on the teachings of the Bible that it would be difficult to support them if faith in these teachings would cease to be practically universal in our country." Vice President Theodore Roosevelt said something very similar as he addressed the Long Island Bible Society just weeks before being thrust into the presidency. Roosevelt said, "A large number of people tend to forget that the teachings of the Bible are so interwoven and entwined with our whole civic and social life that it would be literally, I do not mean figuratively, I mean literally, impossible for us to figure out to ourselves what that life would be like if these teachings were removed." President Franklin Roosevelt said, "We cannot read the history of our rise and development as a nation without reckoning with the place the Bible has occupied in shaping the advances of the Republic." The best way to keep America strong is to know her history, to honor her roots, to preserve her legacy, and to cherish the eternal God who, in his providence, placed this continent between two shimmering seas, and who, in his goodness, provided a book that became her moral and intellectual foundation.
24: And a terrific job on the production, editing, and storytelling by our own Greg Hengler. And a special thanks to Robert Morgan, who's the author of 100 Bible Verses That Made America. And the story of Washington's Bible, I did not know that it was missing in action, but to be discovered in, of all places, France's Tavern, is just remarkable. The story of the Bible and its role in American history here on Our American Stories. This is Lee Habib, and this is Our American Stories. 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
24: And we return to our American stories. Up next, another installment of our series about us, the Story of America series with Hillsdale College professor and author of Land of Hope, Bill McClay. The Civil War was a culmination of many things, most of all, slavery. In the election of Abraham Lincoln. Let's get into the story. Take it away, Bill.
6: So that's how the Civil War began. It was a long road, a century in the making, and one that in retrospect almost had to happen in some form or another. Few at the time believed it would take as long as it took to end, or that the casualties would pile up as high as they did. But for Lincoln, there was one goal and one goal alone, the preservation of the Union. It's important to keep in mind. It was not until well into the nation's bloodiest war that the ending of slavery itself would become an explicit Northern objective. And you could see that from the elaborate, emphatic professions of Lincoln in the first inaugural address, that he had no intention, no inclination, as he said, to change the status of slavery as it had existed. As the war began, the North had big advantages, no doubt. North had more people, 22 million compared to the South's 9 million, 4 million of which were slaves. The North had economic power that dwarfed the South, from banking to manufacturing to shipping and other commerce, and they produced most of the iron and coal in the country. There was a huge advantage of the North when it came to transportation, too. Railroads, ships, even horses, an actual navy, and a pretty good-sized one at that. So the odds, at first glance, were clearly stacked against the South. But there's more to war than material and industrial strength. The advantages the South enjoyed were significant, and they were intrinsic advantages rather than extrinsic. For one thing, victory for the South had a much easier path. To win, the South merely had to hang on to their territory. They had to hang on to their own land, their own homes. They had only to hold on to what was already theirs. The North had to fight and win control over huge amounts of hostile territory, 750,000 square miles of territory. That's nearly the size of Mexico. And after a win, the North would then have the unenviable task of trying to get the South to rejoin the Union, forcing it back into a union that it had rejected. Most important of all, the North was fighting for an idea, the idea of the Union. The South was fighting to defend their homes. But there were more reasons for Southerners to feel optimistic for a triumph in this battle. One thing the South had on its side was time. If the South could simply prolong the war and its casualties long enough for Northerners to get tired of the cost of war and human life and financial costs, too, they would just quit the war and let the South go and continue to trade with their new Southern partner. There was a saying in Afghanistan and some of their leaders that fleshes this line of thinking out. Asked about America's superior fighting power and military technology, an Afghan general relented, "They have the watches, we have the time." It was true of the 21st century, and it was a very large advantage the South enjoyed over the North. The South also had the hope that one of its great European trading partners, completely dependent on cotton, might eventually join the South's side. So, for example, Great Britain. The South also had remarkably talented military leaders, arguably the best in the nation. Robert E. Lee, Stonewall Jackson, and others who'd left the Union Army to join the Confederacy's cause. And the South was filled with young and older men alike who were used to shooting. They were used to shooting squirrels at long distances for food and fun. They were great marksmen. And great marksmen make for a fierce and effective army of resistance. And that's not all. Lincoln was up against it at home. He was a new president. His big victory was not a big one. It was crushing in the northern states, but remember, he did not get a single electoral vote from the southern state. So his support was not long, wide, or deep. And he didn't have a true national army. There'd always been this prohibition against the notion of a standing army, going back to the founding. So Lincoln would have to create a national army, and he'd have to do it very quickly. And it wasn't pretty. He called up the state militias. They would show up at mustering points dressed up in their home uniforms, which ranged in colors from red to black to emerald. One New York regiment even came dressed in Turkish garb with fez hats. The army, in short, was visibly a mess. To turn this assembly of men into a functioning army would take time, skill, and real patience. And you may remember that this was the great task in the Revolutionary War of George Washington. How to create a Continental Army that would hold together, that would be effective in battle, that would be disciplined, that wouldn't desert at the first opportunity. Lincoln faced this challenge as well. And Lincoln knew that he'd have to get some early wins in this new war, because if he had a string of early losses, people would lose confidence in the Union's ability to achieve its objectives. And there was a sentiment, a feeling, that this war wasn't going to last very long. It was very deeply ingrained in the North because of the superiority advantages that were baked into the cake. Lincoln, when he signed up his first volunteers, it was for a 90-day enlistment, hoping that some decisive wins, especially a strike on the Confederate capital in Richmond, Virginia, which was only 90 miles from Washington, that that would end things. How hard could that be? Well, that question was answered quickly, abruptly, rudely, and rather decisively by the first major land battle at Bull Run, not far from the nation's capital. The force of 37,000 Union soldiers was humiliated by a Southern force led by General Jackson, Stonewall Jackson. The Northern troops were outflanked, outfought, outmaneuvered, outclassed entirely. They came racing home along with some onlookers and picnickers, observers who thought it might be fun to watch a real life battle in action. They would be disabused of such a silly and trivial notion very quickly, as the North was also disabused of the idea this war would be easy and quick. At the same time, the General-in-Chief, Winfield Scott, a hero of the War of 1812 and the Mexican War, but a man who was 74 years old and not in particularly good health, Winfield Scott put together a grand plan of action known as the Anaconda Plan, named after the huge South American snake that squeezes its prey to death. That was the Union's plan: use its superior navy to blockade the southern ports, which would have the twofold negative effect of not letting much-needed imports into the region, and the economy of the South depended on imports, and it depended on exports. The Anaconda squeezed the economic engine out of the South, cotton, by not letting the South's biggest export out of the country. It was a great strategy on paper, but there was only one problem. It took too long.
24: And you've been listening to Hillsdale College professor Bill McClay tell one heck of a story about the Civil War, its start a century in the making, but as Professor McClay said, almost inevitable. Civil War still happening all over the world, but this one, our Civil War, one of the most catastrophic of all time. We continue the story with Bill McClay, the story of America's Civil War, here on Our American Stories.

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8: Broward Public School District teachers line up to plead for a promised 4% raise before the board passes a $4.6 billion budget for the 2026-27 fiscal year.
9: We need a raise.
10: Let's find a way that we can pay these teachers.
8: If the Secure the Next Generation referendum passes November 3rd, the district says more than $80 million would be allocated for teacher pay. Gas prices in Florida continue to hover around the $4 mark, while diesel prices are at near record highs. AAA spokesman Mark Jenkins says gas prices tend to drop this time of year as demand falls, but tensions in the Middle East continue to affect the cost of fuel.
11: There doesn't really seem to be a clear signal of strong relief in sight.
8: Geopolitical tensions and supply chain disruptions driving volatility in global energy markets pushed the cost of diesel nationally to an all-time high of $5.90 per gallon Tuesday, up more than $2 per gallon since last year. With Florida's News, I'm Kimba Tyler.
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16: Still looking like pretty clear conditions for the highways and roads of Tampa Bay. This includes north and south of I-275, including the Howard Franklin and Skyway bridges right now. No issues reported east or west on the Gandy or Courtney Campbell, if that's how you're trying to cross the bay. We are also clear on US 19 and Pinellas right now. No issues on the Veterans north or south in Hillsboro. Also east and westbound lanes of I-4 and no issues on I-75. All clear on the Selman as well. I'm Brian Black, News Radio WFLA.
17: I'm Justin Mosley, here with your Max Defender 8 forecast. After heavy showers and thunderstorms come to an end for tonight, we're looking for readings to settle into the middle 70s under partly cloudy skies across the Bay Area. For your Thursday, rain chances in there and about a 50% coverage. For afternoon's thunderstorms, high temperatures right around 90 degrees. Rain chances will be on the increase for the last day of the work week. So the best advice, as I always say, keep the wet weather gear handy. That's your weather. I'm Max Defender 8 meteorologist, Justin Mosley.
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19: And we return to Our American Stories and with the latest installment of our Story of America series with Professor Bill McClay, author of Land of Hope. When we left off, Lincoln had developed a plan with General Winfield Scott to embargo and end the ongoing rebellion in the South with his Anaconda Plan. Let's return to the story.
20: Winfield Scott put together a grand plan of action known as the Anaconda Plan. It was a great strategy on paper, but there was only one problem. It took too long. Embargoes take time. Blockades take time. And time was not on Lincoln's side. So he replaced the aging Scott with the first of his many generals, with General George McClellan, whose task was to advance the war and take the battle to the South with speed and decisive victories. But McClellan soon disappointed Lincoln, too. He was a stiff and snobby man, a West Pointer, who believed in thorough preparation and training of his troops, and as a result delayed any move on Virginia until March of 1862, what must have felt like an eternity for Lincoln. It didn't help matters that the arrogant McClellan had open contempt for Lincoln's intellect and talents. Eventually, McClellan was ready to take on the objective of seizing Richmond and came up with a very good plan to do it. Instead of a direct southern march through the tough terrain of northern Virginia, McClellan would move his army of 120,000 down the Potomac River to the Chesapeake Bay, south to the piece of land between the James and York Rivers, where Jamestown and Yorktown were, and then proceed from the southeast up to Richmond. McClellan's opening salvo went well. His army was within 25 miles of Richmond. But that early success was squandered due to McClellan's endless fussing and hesitancy, which all but lost any military momentum. Into that vacuum came General Lee of the Confederacy, who, through a series of brilliant tactical moves, beat back McClellan's advances, all of which ended in a Union retreat. War is tricky, and soon Lee would suffer from precisely the opposite problem of McClellan's. Buoyed by confidence, maybe too much confidence, Lee decided to attack the North in Pennsylvania and Maryland. A bold thing to do, as the South's advantage was fighting a defensive war, and yet this was going on offense in a big way, hoping that it would show potential European supporters reasons why they ought to join the South's cause. The South was strong enough to prevail. Well, it turned out to be a bigger gamble with far more risk than Lee could have imagined. It turns out General McClellan's intelligence unit secured Lee's battle plans, secret orders that gave the Union troops a huge advantage. It was a big advantage, but once again, McClellan failed to act decisively, giving Lee time to gather his forces. The two armies would meet at Antietam Creek in Maryland on September 17, 1862. Nearly 22,000 men were killed or wounded that day, making it the single bloodiest day of a very bloody war. There were no winners or losers in this battle. Essentially, it was a tie, a wash. Lincoln was not pleased with McClellan's performance. McClellan was removed and replaced with a more decisive and aggressive general, General Ambrose Burnside. As tough as Antietam was for the North, and it was tough, it may have been tougher on the South. Their ability to attract support from nations around the world had been hindered. Lincoln saw an opportunity. He'd always been pondering ways to weaken the institution of slavery. Though never a self-described abolitionist, he'd always known what slavery was and spoke often about what it was, an unqualified evil. Now he was getting pressure from abolitionist groups and Republicans to do something. Lincoln understood that a move in this direction would be appealing to world powers and gain their support, while simultaneously ending any real chance of outside support by foreign powers of the Confederacy's cause. It was a two-for-one deal in the end. So what held Lincoln back from moving earlier on this side? Well, it turns out slavery was protected by the Constitution itself. Lincoln had said this many times. He even addressed it in his campaign and his inaugural address. It was not a mere trifle. Lincoln had a near religious view of the Constitution. It was the North Star, along with the Declaration of Independence, by which he was guided. Lincoln understood the very strength and future of the Union.

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2: This is Lee Habib, and this is Our American Stories. Up next, a story from Lori Cohen about how she met the love of her life. Lori is a writing student of our frequent contributor, Leslie Leyland Fields, and we thank her for turning us on to this story. Take it away, Lori.
3: In 1972, the cafeteria of the high school was loud, always with an undercurrent of muffled conversations, high-pitched squeals of newly pubescent girls, and the scraping of aluminum chair feet across the linoleum floor. There lies in my brain the familiar sounds and smells of that cafeteria. Those pistachio-colored plastic lunch trays with their tidy compartments clattered as students smacked them forcefully against the large trash can to collect the remains of our pizza burgers paired oddly with corn and orange Jell-O salad. I was about to have my first public date with the senior of my dreams. As a sophomore, my pulse raced and my stomach fluttered in anticipation of our time together. Me, with a senior. Through mutual friends, we met on a blind date the previous weekend. Not having much experience with upperclassmen, I did my due diligence by stalking him in the hallways before our date. When I first met him coming out of a classroom, I thought to myself, not my type. I was used to choosing my dates by how much they resembled the 1970s rock stars I admired, with long hair and those who carried themselves with that bad boy swagger. But after the date, I had to say there was just something about him. I eagerly accepted his lunch date for the following week. He was clean cut, perhaps shorter than me, wearing white Adidas sneakers with red stripes, paired with cuffed straight leg navy pants and a button-down light blue shirt cuffed at his wrists. He sported the ever-stylish Rods belt, smartly displaying the classic shotgun shell at the buckle. As I looked down at my hip-hugger bell-bottoms, enhanced by my friend's sewing skills, reframed with Indian-themed cloth, expanding them to the appropriate elephant bell size, my white-knit bodysuit and my grandfather's oversized plaid shirt, I thought, well, might as well try something different. I was hoping that my hesitation in his wholesomeness might turn out to be unfounded. As we carried our lunches to a nearby table, a group of loud, rowdy kids was congregating. One of the boys nodded toward me as I passed by. "How do you know those guys?" Gary asked as we scooted out the chairs at the lunch table. "They hang out with Steve," I said. I more intimately knew them to be my brother's druggy friends. We were sitting at a table that was parallel to the exit of the lunch line, giving us an unobstructed view of the entire cafeteria. We watched as this one girl made her way through the line, pistachio-colored tray in her hand. She turned to find a seat after paying the lunch ladies, and as she did, she skirted the table near the group of rowdy boys who were acting out by indiscriminately yelling random things at those passing by and punching on each other. I didn't know the girl, but had seen her in the hallways, as had everyone, I guess. She kept to herself for the most part. Rarely did she make eye contact as she limped along, always close to the wall for support, dragging her leg behind her because of the clamps. I later found out she was one of the few remaining people our age who had, in fact, gotten polio as a child. Well, I'm ashamed of this now, and I don't believe it was on purpose, at least for most of us in high school at the time. We just didn't go out of our way to befriend her. In fact, we didn't really acknowledge her at all. Selfish in the narcissism of adolescence, I'm sure now that our lack of empathy left her feeling perpetually isolated and different. Whether it was deliberate or not, we may never know for sure, but as the girl exited the lunch line and neared the boy's table, Bruce, my brother's friend, stuck his long legs out in the middle of the aisle, tripping her. With great fanfare, the food careened upwards, pizza burger flipping over in the air as if in a trapeze act, and landing with a splat on top of the gyrating orange jello salad. Suddenly, all the background noise in the crowded cafeteria came to an abrupt stop. As the girl fell to the floor, the corn sprinkled unceremoniously amidst her ringlets, landing against her upturned face. It seemed that everyone in the cafeteria had heard the commotion and the clattering of the lunch tray, and they turned to stare at her in dead silence. As the sound returned to the cafeteria, I remember hearing the slow rising roar of awkward laughter. Bruce, the one culpable for the mishap, was standing, clapping, pointing with delight, shouting, "She's down, she's down." I sat with my own pizza burger paralyzed, trying not to stare. It was then that it happened. Gary rose, looked at me, and said, "Be right back." Just like that, this clean-cut man-child with his Adidas sneakers, button-down shirt, and rods belt left our table as if he had been summoned by an unspoken call of duty. He grabbed a handful of napkins and bent down in front of the girl. He gently wiped the food off her brow. He cupped her face with both hands and with his thumbs wiped the tears from her eyes. Supporting her by her arms, he helped her stand up and carefully walked with her to the safety of a more private corner. He spoke quietly next to her as they walked. I couldn't hear what he was saying, but she was looking gratefully up at him, and she smiled at his words. Then he went back through the lunch line to replace her meal. He carried the lunch out into the cafeteria in silence. While I'm not sure of the others in the room, my eyes were solely focused on him. He brought the girl her lunch, bent down, and spoke quietly in her ear again as she smiled and nodded. He stood and lasered his sight on the offending group of boys who had gone back to their loud and rowdy behaviors. He walked quickly and directly, which caused most of the group to step back. He grabbed Bruce by the front of his shirt in a fist, forcing their faces only inches apart. There was no yelling. Because he spoke so calmly and quietly, I'll never know what was said in that moment. Yet I was able to see Bruce's face pale, and the rest of the group of his peers suddenly just walked away. Gary released him, and Bruce sat there, now alone and quiet. Gary then looked directly at the girl eating her lunch and gave her a quick nod of his head. Again, she smiled at him. He turned then and sat down next to me saying, "How's the pizza burger?" and gave me a wink. In that moment, I said to myself, "I'm gonna marry this boy." I was 15 at the time. We've had 54 years together since that day when two girls in the cafeteria needed a hero and found one.
2: And a special thanks to Lori Cohen for sharing this story about how she met the love of her life, where, when, and why. And what a story Lori told. And we've all been there in high school. I love the way she described that meal on that pistachio plastic tray, a pizza burger, corn, and an orange jello salad. Sounds great. And, well, she talked about this young girl who suffered from polio and how she regrets that she didn't go out of her way to befriend her or to reach out to her at all. And then came that agonizing act of cruelty by Bruce tripping this young girl. And what happens? That boy named Gary just immediately gets up as if summoned by some unspoken call of duty. And Lori thinking, I'm going to marry that boy someday. 54 years later, married. The story of the cafeteria hero who won Lori Cohen's heart here on Our American Stories. 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
13: Law firm Morgan & Morgan has filed the first wrongful death lawsuit in the deadly Amazon Prime plane crash at Miami International Airport on Sunday. Attorney Mike Morgan says the complaint was filed on behalf of the widow of 53-year-old Yoel Rodriguez Naranjo, one of the five cleaning crew workers killed in the runway overrun.
14: It appears that the runway was grossly overshot. A very difficult landing was attempted. Go-around procedures were not followed. And we believe that this tragedy stems from a systematic chain of events going all the way up.
13: Morgan says the lawsuit accuses Amazon and Operator 21 Air of severe negligence, pilot error, and utilizing a 32-year-old aircraft. A Palm Coast family says they were terrorized when a neighbor allegedly used a hammer and an electric trimmer to break through their shared wall.
8: I don't know if he tried to stick his arm through there or not, but it is very much a neighbor from hell.
13: Neighbor Natasha Crockett telling Fox 35 she recorded this with her phone.
15: I'm going to make this very, very clear and very, very hard for you going forward.
13: Flagler County deputies arresting 58-year-old Charles Bowden after a tense standoff during which he allegedly threatened to shoot law enforcement. No gun was found. Bowden now facing charges of burglary and aggravated assault. By a 6-2 vote, the Broward Public School Board passing a $4.6 billion budget for the 2026-27 fiscal year, but not before hearing from the teachers who are still waiting for a promised pay raise.
16: Broward educators were promised a minimum 4% raise.
17: I see this budget. I do not see raises for the teachers.
16: One paycheck away from poverty.
13: Florida ranks 49th for average teacher pay in the nation. Enjoy the free parking in downtown Pensacola while it lasts. Starting October 5th, you may have to pay again. Parking might still be free Sunday and Monday, but the rest of the week it would cost $1 or $1.75 an hour. The council could approve the changes at a meeting in 2 weeks. With Florida's News, I'm Kim Batiler.
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19: And don't forget, there is ongoing construction affecting lanes on the highways and roads of Tampa Bay, including both north and south of I-275 between 38th Avenue North and 4th Street. That's long-term construction there, as well as the ramp from 54th Avenue North westbound towards I-275. And taking a look in Hillsboro, I-275 southbound towards eastbound lanes of I-4, as well as 301 both north and southbound between Bloomingdale Avenue and Dr. King Boulevard. I'm Brian Black, News Radio WFLA.
20: I'm Justin Mosley, here with your Max Defender 8 forecast. After heavy showers and thunderstorms come to an end for tonight, we're looking for readings to settle into the middle 70s under partly cloudy skies across the Bay Area. For your Thursday, rain chances in there at about a 50% coverage. For afternoon's thunderstorms, high temperatures right around 90 degrees. Rain chances will be on the increase for the last day of the work week. So the best advice, as I always say, keep the wet weather gear handy. That's your weather. I'm Max Defender 8 meteorologist, Justin Mosley.
21: This is a Fox News alert. A big welcome. I'm Lisa Lacera. President Trump closing out the first night of the first ever Republican midterm convention.
22: In 55 days, Americans will be going to the polls in one of the most important elections in our country's history.
21: The convention taking place in Dallas, Texas.
22: Your vote will decide whether our country stumbles at the starting gate of the next 250 years or surges forward and never, ever looks back.
21: The midterm convention announced about 2 months ago. The president invited candidates who were in tight races to speak. The president saying that's usually the party in power loses the midterms and is promising to change that. A surprise video message from Pennsylvania Democratic Senator John Fetterman at the convention.
23: Dave McCormick is the kind of senator that gets the job done, and he's going to fight for Pennsylvania.
21: Move fueling speculation that he may switch parties if he becomes a Republican. Democrats would need to pick up another seat to have control of the Senate. Some Democrats are in Dallas, including Colorado Congressman Jason Crow. He says Democrats will key in on President Trump's failure to deliver on his economic promises while explaining how they would address rising costs and use their House majority if they win the midterms and investigate Trump's administration and his family's financial dealings. A state of confusion for voters in Missouri's congressional districts after the U.S. Supreme Court turned away an emergency stay of a ruling that would call for 2022 congressional maps be used in the midterms rather than a new map passed by the Republican legislature last year.
24: A federal judge issued a temporary restraining order, which would mean the state will have to use the 2025 map, a ruling upheld by the 8th Circuit Court of Appeals. Now the issue heads back to the Supreme Court.
21: Fox's Jill Nadeau. 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
3: This is Lee Habib, and this is Our American Stories, and we tell stories about everything here on this show, from the arts to sports, and from business to history, and everything in between, including your stories. 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They're some of our favorites. And you've heard from Edie Hand before on our show. Today, you're going to hear a little bit about Edie's own life story. We love telling you stories of family, stories of mothers, and the importance they play in their children's lives, for better and for worse. Here's Edie with her own story.
4: I recall a simpler time in my life in Burnout, Alabama. It was so small that we used to laugh and say, we know Burnout's burnt plum out. I remember going out back of the house, and I would be making mud pies. My brothers would come up, and I'll never forget how they said, so what are you cooking today, Edie? Or they called me Edith. And I said, I'm making a new mud pie. You want to try it? I remember that they sat down on the little pieces of wood on the rocks, and they put that mud in their mouth. They got sick from eating that dirt. And running to the house to tell mother that I'd fed them mud pies. It wasn't funny to my mother, but it was funny to me. It was those little things. I remember going to the barn with the boys, and we saddle up our horses. We had two Shetland ponies and a quarter horse. It was a wonderful place to grow up. There was 40 acres of rolling hills. We had the garden with different chores to do. The boys did more in the garden. I was more helping mother with laundry. My mother would always have us baked when we got off a school bus. I remember it was baked sweet potatoes and chocolate doodad cookies. She would want to hear about what we had done in school for the day. I remember we had a cold glass of milk with that. It's just remembering home. That was home to me. And we all need some place we can call home, either physically or a place we can go back to in our mind. And that is a place for me. And I think the barn, I used to think, this is the place. You know, it was just simpler times, but it was the place of the most joy, I think, of feeling free, and you could be anything you want to be. But the barn just spoke to me in a way of, I like the openness, I like the lofts, and you could dream. It was a place to dream. You could look out through the holes, see the sky, or you could jump out of the barn and be in a pile of sawdust or hay. And we played kick the can. Relay runs that we would see how fast we were, you know, to go from one tree to the next. It was just nothing big but those simple games that I cherished the most, that I would call, this is the place. I think that place is where I found me. My mother, Sue, was a homemaker. When I was young, She just lived for her children. She loved to dress me up beautifully. I was her baby doll. And of course, I was her first child. And the boy's always so handsome. Now, she didn't come to the barn and do the things with us, but my grandmother, Alice, did. She was a tomboy, my grandmother was. She could ride, she could milk cows, she could do anything. But my mother was the one that always had everything just right in the home, was always dressed perfect. My mother taught me about being proper, good manners. It was always important to be a lady. So I grew up with a lot of old school manners with her. She was always very proud of my accomplishments in life. I didn't get to be as close to her as I wanted to be, but she was closer to the boys. I think my mother was closer to the boys because they were more needy. And she would say, "You're strong. You're like Mama. You're like Alice. You don't really need anybody. You just get out there and do it." But what I wish my mother had noticed was that I did need her. So I always just was strong. Everybody said it, so I must be strong. I think it made me a loner. It was a good quality, but I don't like being alone. My grandmother Alice, she said, "Please always love your mother. She loves you dearly. She just doesn't know how to connect to you. Your mother loves you." And sometimes there's just no real explanation other than just the comment of it. Because what people don't realize, I think, is that it is important to take the time to explain to someone and talk to them. Don't hide behind feelings. I think I suppressed mine through the years. To be almost 70 years old and to see that the little girl in me still wants to go to the place. Since the barn is gone, my grandmother's gone, only most of my family is gone, there is no place that I feel quite at home anymore, but I'm looking for it. I'm going to find another place because my grandmother said I could do hard things, and I will, and I do.
3: And great job on the production by Robbie, and thanks for just a beautiful piece of storytelling from Edie Hand. And that barn is a place to dream. And at 70 years old, she's looking for that place. She suppressed her feelings, and she was the strong one, and it made her a loner. Edie Hand's story here on Our American Story. 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
3: And we continue with Our American Stories. And up next, a true story of David Klein, an eccentric candy inventor from L.A., who's the creator and founder of Jelly Belly Jelly Beans, my personal favorite candy. Here's David Klein to share the story of how he lost his beans, but kept his soul.
10: I was born in Syracuse, New York. We left there when I was 3 and a half, and I remember nothing about it. We came to California. My dad was the best furniture salesman in the world. And he knew more about furniture than anybody alive. And when I was growing up, I worked in a liquor store that my aunt and grandmother owned. It was in Van Nuys, right next to a Union 76 station that was owned by Joe Funicello, Annette Funicello's father. And in those days, if your family owned the liquor store, you could work in there. And from the age of about 7 to 13, I worked in the liquor store all during the summer and after school. And I got quite an experience dealing with the public. I learned how to count money at the age of 7, make change, and all the things that I learned there, I wanted to put into a book one day, and the title of the book would be Everything I Knew in Life I Learned Working in a Liquor Store. And what happened was, we had a candy section there, and I would go with my aunt once a week to Smart and Final, which was one of the wholesale candy places. Most of the candy bars back in those days, it was 1946 plus 7. 46 plus 7, 8 for 9, 51, 2. 1953. 7 for 8 for 9, 51, 2. Yeah, 1953. Smart and Final will display the bars, the candy bars, 24 in a box. And if there was no shrink wrap on any of the boxes, if you wanted to taste one of the bars to see if you like it, you would put a nickel right in the box and then take a bar out. And that way, whoever bought that box would already have a sale. And it was, I made a study of candy. Starting at the age of 7, I would study every bar, see where it was made, see the company who made it, and then go to the library. I did a study on Standard & Poor's guide in the financial reference section. And I would look to see, for example, Baby Ruth, Butterfinger. Those were made in those days by the Curtis Candy Company. And then I followed the company when it was acquired by Standard Brands, and then when it was acquired by Nabisco. And through all of the, I would learn the history of every candy bar. When I was in school and the teacher had to leave the room for a few minutes, she would ask me, or she or he would ask me, to come up in the front and talk about candy. And kids would yell out names of candy bars, and I would tell them the history behind that particular bar. I went to Van Nuys High in Van Nuys, California. I graduated Van Nuys High with honors and went to UCLA, graduated with a degree in economics, which is a fantastic major. Now, while I was at UCLA, I used to sell popcorn. I was in the popcorn business with my uncle, where I would go after school. I had already taken the back seat out of my car. I loaded the car with bags of popped popcorn, and I was selling those primarily to liquor stores, because you can go into a liquor store till actually 2 in the morning in California. You cannot sell liquor legally after 2 in the morning. So I would usually have my route till about 11 o'clock at night. Would go in all kinds of areas that I really should not have been in at night. But I was. And nothing ever happened to me. And then I would go home and I'd get up at 6, 7 o'clock in the morning and go to UCLA. After school, I would go pop the popcorn in Atwater. And I really learned about the food business by doing that. In order to learn a business, it's nice to read about it, but unless you really get in there and get your hands dirty, you really need to experience the business. Here's what happened in law school. I always knew that I would never want to be an attorney. I went there because my parents wanted me to, and I also went there so that I would have a legal background if we ever had any legal problems. I graduated in the top of my class. When it came to take the bar was in two parts. The first part was in the morning, and then the second part, it was a true and false test on legal responsibility. And I never went back for the second part. I went to get a haircut instead. I knew that if I had passed the bar, which I'm sure I would have become an attorney. And it wasn't for me. It wasn't what I personally wanted to do in my life. And it was almost as if I knew I would be in the candy business someday. It was almost like there was nothing else for me to do. I would be in the candy business. And there was something about candy. I like the idea that you could always come up with a new idea, a new creation. And when I was in the wholesale candy and nut business, one day I came up with the idea of creating a gourmet jelly bean. Well, I was watching television at 8:15. Happy Days. Happy Days was on the air when I was talking to a buddy on the phone. We were talking about new businesses, because I always love to talk about new businesses. And I said, I think I'm going to open up a candy store and only sell jelly beans. Nothing else. And he said, jelly beans? I said, yes. Jelly beans. No jawbreakers, no gumballs. Just jelly beans. And I knew that if that's what I concentrated on, they would have to be special jelly beans. And that's when the idea started. I had $800 to my name. No credit cards back then. The only credit card that was available was Diners Club. The year was 1976.
3: And you've been listening to David Klein tell the story, well, of Jelly Belly. And what a story it is. His father, as he said, was the best furniture salesman in the world. He learned so much about life simply working the register and working, in essence, at the local family liquor store, where he would buy supplies, buy products and services and goods. I mean, he learned how to run a business or be a part of a business run by a family. When we come back, we're going to find out what happens next as one man pursues his dream. David Klein's story, the story of Jelly Belly, here on Our American Stories.
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13: Relatives in their own search recovering the bodies of four family members killed in a plane crash off the Bahamas. The Piper PA-34 vanished en route to Miami Executive Airport. Bahamian authorities say the pilot, his wife, and their grandson and granddaughter encountered stormy weather Monday.
25: Unfortunately, a situation where this aircraft would have went down into the water.
13: Investigators confirming the plane was navigating severe weather before disappearing from radar. State wildlife trappers are monitoring traps today at the Wekiwatchie Preserve following Labor Day's massive alligator attack. The juvenile victim recovering with non-life-threatening puncture puncture wounds to the arm and leg, authorities confirming the child and several others were swimming in an explicitly prohibited area when they were ambushed by the 9 to 12 foot reptiles. A Miami woman jailed for burglary and battery after forcing her way into a neighbor's home and throwing a bucket of human feces at her. Police say 50-year-old Irsi Machado Rivera attacked the victim over an alleged affair with her husband. With Florida's News, I'm Kimba Tyler.
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20: Don't forget, there is ongoing construction affecting lanes on the highways and roads of Tampa Bay, including both north and south of I-275 between 38th Avenue North and 4th Street. That's long-term construction there, as well as the ramp from 54th Avenue North westbound towards I-275. And taking a look in Hillsboro, I-275 southbound towards eastbound lanes of I-4, as well as 301 both north and southbound between Bloomingdale Avenue and Dr. King Boulevard. I'm Brian Black, News Radio WFLA.
22: Mainly quiet and muggy conditions tonight under partly cloudy skies. Temperatures sitting in the 70s and low 80s. Expect overnight lows to drop into the mid and upper 70s area wide. For our Thursday, rain chances will come down to about a 50% coverage, with the highest totals being inland. Some areas will be dry tomorrow with afternoon highs in the upper 80s and low 90s. Feels like temperatures will be well above the actual air temperature. I'm Max Defender, meteorologist Zuleika Soler.
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3: And we continue with David Klein's story. And he is the founder and inventor of Jelly Belly. And when we last left off, he had $800 to his name, and he set out to create the world's first gourmet jelly bean. Let's pick up when we last left off. Here's David Klein.
10: I approached the company that was in Oakland, California. Their name was Herman Goelitz, G-O-E-L-I-T-Z. And I asked them if they would be my contract manufacturer. And I told them what the idea was. And they said, sure, let's give it a shot. And in the beginning, we had a very hard time selling the product. Most of the beans back in those days, our competition, they were selling for about 59 cents a pound. And that's exactly what I was paying my contract manufacturer, 59 a pound. But that's what every other bean was retailing for. I realized that in order to get the product off the ground, I would have to get some publicity for it. So one day I called up the Associated Press, talked to a young man by the name of Steve Fox. He was in charge of the business section. Associated Press was huge back in those days. And I realized that they could make or break the product. I could have started with a local newspaper, but I figured I'd start at the top. I didn't have enough money to rent a store. So I called on one of my wholesale customers who I sold walnuts to and almonds that they put in their ice cream. They had an ice cream factory at 1824 West Main in Alhambra. And I said to them, you have your medals from the county fair over in the corner. I would like to have that space. This is my new product. It's going to be called Jelly Bellies. And I would like to put a little stand in there, which I will pay for. So he said, okay, how much rent do you want to pay? And I said, I can't really pay any rent because I just don't have the funds. And I said, how about if I pay you $1 for every pound that is sold? $1. The first dollar goes to you. He said, well, how much are they going to sell for? I said, $2 a pound. I said, I will split whatever comes in. You get the first dollar. And he said, it sounds good. So I put the stand in there. I had the daughter of one of the men that owned the ice cream parlor. Was an exceptionally good graphic artist. And she called me up and said she needed a project for her art center school. She was at the College of Art and Design, and she would like to use Jelly Belly as her term paper, and I left it up to her. She was the one that picked out the colors, and she did the Jelly Belly logo that is still in use today. A young lad came in one day on a bicycle, and he said, I would like to try one of your strawberry jelly beans. So I had a little spoon there. I spooned out one, and I said, here, what do you think of it? And he said, that doesn't taste like strawberry. I said, okay, what does it taste like? He said, that tastes like cotton candy. And as soon as he left, I had one of the sign makers there make me a sign that said cotton candy. And from then on in, there was no strawberry flavor. It was cotton candy. And I never got a chance to thank that young lad. He's out there somewhere. The first order of jelly beans that I got in, there were 8 flavors. Root beer was one of them. I always loved root beer. The soda. I loved root beer and I love cream soda. So we had a vanilla one. And instead of calling it vanilla, I named it cream soda. I always like to have creative names to all of the flavors. Instead of calling one chocolate, it was chocolate pudding. So I tried to create as many names that were different just to distinguish them from other products. So when I told them what I wanted, I said, I want to make a miniature jelly bean. I didn't want the big ones like they used to see in Easter baskets. And I told them that the beans have to be flavored on the inside as well as on the outside shell. That way I could do double flavors. I could do like chocolate banana and do the outside chocolate and the inside banana.

0: well as the inside. And that's how Jelly Belly got its start. And most days, we took in about $20. That was the average day until the article came out in the Associated Press. And then I started getting calls from department stores such as Marshall Fields in Chicago. They said, we want to buy your beans. I said, we're here in California. How did you hear about them? Well, it was just in the Chicago Tribune. It was also in the Detroit Free Press. It was in the New York Times. It was in the LA Times. The article broke on the wire and it went everywhere. And the product really started to take off. It took off to the point where sales were just incredible. My contract manufacturer actually could not keep up with the orders. When I initially had talked to them, I asked them, I said, this is going to be big, guys. I said, are you going to be able to keep up with all the orders? And they said yes. And I did not realize that they were primarily a small candy corn manufacturer in Oakland with about 10 employees. And somehow or another in my mind, I always picture them as a larger company. The biggest mistake I ever made was not flying up there in the beginning to see what their factory looked like. Because if I had seen it, I would have known that they never would have been able to keep up with production.
1: 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And he's an innovator. There's no other jelly bean I'll eat but Jelly Belly. And I don't care how much more expensive they are. And I know a lot of you listening feel the same way about your beloved beans. When we come back, more of the story of Jelly Belly here on Our American Stories. 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
10: And we continue with the story of Jelly Belly and its founder, David Klein. And when we last left off, thanks to Klein's round-the-clock promotion, Jelly Belly sales skyrocketed. But his contract manufacturer in Oakland couldn't keep up with the orders. Klein told us, quote, "The biggest mistake I ever made was not flying up there in the beginning to see what their factory looked like. Because if I'd seen it, I would have known that they would have never been able to keep up with production." Here's Klein with the final installment of his story.
11: And then O.J. Simpson was on the cover of People magazine, the issue that I was in. And when my contract manufacturer saw the picture, I had on bathing shorts and nothing else. He turned to his sales manager and said that I had blown the whole golden goose. Because nobody would buy a product from somebody that would pose half naked in a magazine. And so at that point in time, he instructed his sales manager. They also made candy corn, and it was made on the same equipment as the jelly beans. He instructed him without telling me to sign as many contracts as he could to be selling candy corn at 29 cents a pound just to keep the factory open. And I was never told that. So here I am trying to promote an item that I can, I'm wondering why there's no production on. And what it did, it created a void in the marketplace that other manufacturers were just happy to fill. One day, I got a call from the owner of my contract manufacturing company. And he said, "We're coming to town." And I said, "Okay, great. I'll pick you up at the airport. What airport are you flying into?" And he said, "It's not going to be one of those kind of meetings." And I said, "Well, what kind of meeting is it?" He said, "We're coming to buy your trademark. And we're not going to leave until we do." As soon as I signed the contract where we were turning the name over to them, we were driving on Rosemead Boulevard to the bank to get the contract notarized. And while on the way there, I was sitting in the back seat. Herm, my contract manufacturer, was in the front seat. And he turned around, and I said, Herm, I have one question for you. If we were not on our way to the bank to have this contract notarized, what would you have done? And he said, do you really want to know? I said, yeah, tell me, what would you have done? He said, we would have flown back to Oakland, and on Monday morning, we would have shut off production to you on Jelly Bellies. We would have cut you off completely. You would not have any more product. We know you would have sued us, but by the time it got to court, you would have been broke. Those were his exact words. I can remember them today like they were yesterday. We would have cut you off. In fact, they told me as we were going to get it notarized, they had another name already picked out that he had on the other side of his lap, on a piece of paper on his lap. He said, you want to see the name that we would have called it? And I said, sure. And he showed it to me. I don't remember what that name was. But anyway, they took over ownership of the name. They paid us 17 cents a pound for the first 120,000 pounds per month royalty, maximum. Once the product reached that level, there was no royalty at all. So we only got paid on the first 120,000 pounds at 17 cents a pound, which came to $20,000 per month. I split that with my partner, and then Uncle Sam obviously got his share of it. And right from the beginning, when I sold, it was almost like selling a member of your family, a child. Jelly Belly, I spent 4 years of my life going around the country promoting the product, being on radio shows, on talk shows, on television shows, at least once a week, and giving interviews in magazines and all kinds of media, and losing the ownership of it was heartbreaking for me. The minute they took over, they started packaging the product, and the prior packaging had my signature on there, Mr. Jelly Belly. About 2 months later, I went into a supermarket and I looked at the package, and there was a computer generated Mr. Jelly Belly instead of my Mr. Jelly Belly signature. When they came out with a book called The 30-Year History of Jelly Bellies, I was not even mentioned in that at all. So they pretended that I never existed. As soon as Colonel Sanders sold out, he was still Colonel Sanders. As soon as I sold out, I was nobody. So they basically did what they could to destroy any knowledge of me having anything to do with the product. But for many, many years, I just did not have a good feeling about creating the product. But I've come to terms with the fact that so many people were employed by the company. All I can tell you is it was an experience creating a product that's got about 98% name recognition. But you have to recreate yourself. Recently, we got involved in the CBD jelly bean business. We are making jelly beans with CBD in them, 10 milligrams per bean. So right now, back into the jelly bean business after all these years. last year, around September, we started a new venture. It's called the GoldTicket.com. It's a nationwide treasure hunt. We hide a gold necklace in 50 states, different areas, obviously. And we give clues, riddles. We give a riddle so that they know where it is. The winner for each of the 50 contests receive $5,000. All states were claimed. And we receive so much positive feedback on that, because while COVID was going on, people didn't have too many activities that they could go to. This, they could pile everybody into a car and travel all together. And it was extremely successful. So it was so successful that we're doing another round of that same activity. So we're very happy doing that. And we feel like we're doing something really good for the world. And the one documentary that's out there now, it's shown on Amazon, and you can watch it if you're an Amazon member for free, and it's been seen all over the world. It's called Candyman, the David Klein story. My son and his wife and Costa Botez collaborated on it. They made it into a very good, very great documentary, in my opinion, that will stand the test of times. So that brings us up to date. And I love being in a business where you feel that you can help people. This is America. If you come up with a good idea, you can run with that idea. Make them happy. That's the whole idea behind it.
10: And a great job on that piece by Greg. And a special thanks to David Klein for telling his story. David Klein's story, the story of Jelly Belly, here on Our American Stories. 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
22: Guaranteed human.
23: Former NFL star Antonio Brown says he forgives the man at the center of his attempted murder case after the alleged victim announced he won't cooperate with prosecutors and does not want Brown imprisoned. Brown's legal team hoping the case will ultimately be dismissed. A former Florida cop accused of using the Flock database nearly 400 times to track an ex-girlfriend. Josepher Crutchfield resigned from the Fort Pierce Police Department last month and was arrested Tuesday on four felony counts related to unauthorized computer access.
24: When there is credible evidence that an officer may have violated the law, we have an obligation to act.
23: Police Chief David Smith says that from last October to July of this year, Crutchfield accessed the database for the AI-enabled cameras 382 times to search his former girlfriend's vehicle, mostly while he was off duty. The agency is now only allowing lieutenants and higher-ranking officers to use the database, and each search requires approval from one of two deputy chiefs and a case number. A more than three-year-long project is now reality.
25: Fort Lauderdale Police's new nearly 200,000-square-foot headquarters is officially open.
26: Inside these walls, we will protect victims, solve crimes, train the next generation of officers, build stronger relationships with our community, and continue the tradition of service.
25: Chief Bill Schultz says it also pays tribute to the past with a memorial to the department's 13 fallen officers in the front lobby. The $165 million building was funded in part through a voter-approved $100 million bond. Eric Rodriguez, Miami.
23: A South Florida congresswoman doesn't understand why the Federal Aviation Administration wants to make temporary flight restrictions around Mar-a-Lago permanent.
27: Things can change, right? President, not going to be president forever.
23: Democrat Lois Frankel says planes now fly over the same neighborhoods every 90 seconds. The FAA wants the year-round flight path changes made last year to stay in place permanently. They set a date of October 2nd for public comments to be submitted, but Frankel is requesting an additional 60 days for snowbirds who have not returned to Palm Beach. With Florida's News, I'm Kimba Tyler.
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29: And don't forget, there is ongoing construction affecting lanes on the highways and roads of Tampa Bay, including both north and south of I-275 between 38th Avenue North and 4th Street. That's long-term construction there, as well as the ramp from 54th Avenue North westbound towards I-275. And taking a look in Hillsboro, I-275 southbound towards eastbound lanes of I-4, as well as 301 both north and southbound between Bloomingdale Avenue and Dr. King Boulevard. I'm Brian Black, News Radio WFLA.
30: Mainly quiet and muggy conditions tonight under partly cloudy skies. Temperatures sitting in the 70s and low 80s. Expect overnight lows to drop into the mid and upper 70s area wide. For our Thursday, rain chances will come down to about a 50% coverage, with the highest totals being inland. Some areas will be dry tomorrow with afternoon highs in the upper 80s and low 90s. Feels like temperatures will be well above the actual air temperature. I'm Max Defender meteorologist Zuleika Soler.
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31: The president with the comments during the first ever Republican midterm convention in Dallas. The president promising he'll come back to Texas to support Ken Paxton, saying winning the Texas Senate race is crucial. Paxton's opponent, Democrat James Tallarico, was asked by Fox News if he would support a national ban on transgender surgeries for minors.
33: Absolutely. And in fact, in the legislature, I voted for an amendment that would have restricted the bill in question to a ban on surgeries for minors.
31: The most recent Real Clear Politics poll has Tallarico and Paxton in a tight race. And the president with a promise if Republicans win the House and Senate.
32: I will issue a dividend to every adult citizen in the United States of America for $5,000.
31: The only condition, he says, that the money has to be spent in the U.S. Some of the cockpit recordings from the deadly Amazon cargo plane that crashed in Miami Sunday have been released.
0: One of the two pilots repeatedly warned they were coming in too fast and at the last second urged them to abort the landing. The National Transportation Safety Board interviewed both pilots. The agency says the other pilot didn't consistently respond to the speed warnings before the crash. The plane barreled off the runway and smashed into a van carrying workers. It then hit a compact SUV as the aircraft slid across a road and caught fire. The five people killed were all in the van. Five others were hurt.
31: Fox's Tom Rigotti. 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
4: This is Lee Habib, and this is Our American Stories, the show where America is the star and the American people. And we love telling stories about music. And my goodness, this is one heck of a music story. And about reimagining your own persona. And the music business is notorious for this. We have Bono, that's not his real name. We have Sting, not his real name. And Prince was not his real name. Up next, you're going to hear a story about Sasquatch. You can go anywhere on the internet or YouTube or TikTok and see videos of a saxophone playing Sasquatch. Here is the story behind the story of the man and the legend, Sasquatch.
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6: There's a huge, like a man in my backyard. He's just huge. I'm so freaked out right now. Oh, God! Ah, his bone is sexy! His bone out of dang saxophone!
7: I'm the artist Sasquatch, and I was given that name pretty early on when I fell in love with the saxophone, and I was just completely obsessed with it. People called me Sasquatch, and it's definitely stuck. I do come from a musical family. My grandfather was a musician. His name was Gigfoot with a G. And my sister was Big Flute. And so I always was tinkering on the instruments. Always loved music because it just made life more tolerable for me. And for a long time, I was kind of an artist's artist. So I would kind of play things that other musicians would like. And then as I've kind of evolved to wanting to connect with people more, I've kind of broadened my music to other things. I have to say, most of my family has believed in me from the beginning, even though they were originally a little bit cautious about me sort of coming out of the woods. I eventually convinced them that it's something that I really wanted to do. And they were like, all right, Let's do it. And it's been an incredible journey. You know, it really feels good to be believed in. You know, and so part of my message is just trying to connect with people and spread that belief back. Let people know that they're not alone. So I'm kind of perpetuating that into the future and trying to spread the love. So I was playing in an internationally recognized band for a while, and I also was just starting to figure out the Sasquatch persona, and you know, I never really intended on it being kind of my full-time job, if you will. And so one day I was just thinking, you know, all of this traveling that I was doing, I wasn't exactly getting what I needed, which was to be able to write my own music and produce my own music. And I thought, you know what? I just kind of connected the dots one night. It was late on my couch. I think my power was out. I had some lit candles, and it was 2 a.m. And I thought to myself, I can just do Sasquatch and write my own music. So I did. I ran it by my family and friends. They were like, hey, I don't think you should do this. You know, it's a pretty low chance that you're ever going to be on your own doing well as a sax player. Sax players don't exactly rise to fame in and of themselves anymore in this day and age. And I thought about it. I wrote a pros and cons list, as I was suggested to do. And when I looked at the list, I was just like, I gotta do it. I gotta do it, because the rewards were too good for me not to go after. You know, creative freedom is one of those things that as an artist, I wouldn't be able to live without. If I were to go down the street and see someone even on the street making music, sounding beautiful, writing their own songs, it would kill me inside to know that that wasn't me, that I wasn't doing that. So believe it or not, when I started off, people kind of hated it. You know, people kind of hated Sasquatch. You know, my close friends were like, hey, what are you doing? And when it started to gain some traction is when people were really like, oh yeah, I like this now. That was a little bit interesting to see. People like what other people like, you know, it's kind of a phenomenon. Looking back, I'm really grateful that I took that extremely risky leap. Now I'm doing tours of my own music, getting millions of views on TikTok. I've had songs come out with John Oates from Hall & Oates, with Billy Ray Cyrus, and I've done music for the game Rocket League and Fortnite. You know, when I first started, I had kind of two goals that I was like, I'm going to shoot for the moon. And that was to be on Jimmy Fallon and to play the Super Bowl. And I did go on Jimmy Fallon's show, and it was amazing. So next stop, I want to play the Super Bowl one day.
4: 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And what a story just about living your own version of the American dream and wanting to be, my goodness, a sax player and making a living at it. 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

0: Lee Habib here again. 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
0: And we return to Our American Stories. Up next, a story from Diane Height of Forever Young Veterans, an organization in Memphis, Tennessee that grants wishes for World War II, Korea, and Vietnam veterans. She does it out of love for one of the most important men ever to be in her life. Let's get into the story.
10: I think I do it for my dad. He loved people. He was very outgoing. He was handsome, and people liked him. And I liked him. He was playful. He loved to go swimming. He liked to play games. I remember him riding my bicycle. He owned his own barber shop. He was very talented. He would have people that would come from long distances to get their hair cut by him. He was an artist. He really was. I enjoyed that part of him. But my dad was known as an alcoholic. It was very, humiliating. It was shameful, hurtful. If his lips touched alcohol, he was a goner, and he would be drunk for a solid week, 2 weeks. The longest that he was intoxicated was a month, and that's without stopping. I'm talking about drinking from the moment he woke up till he went to bed, and just did that for a solid month. So we really struggled a lot. And back in World War II, I know this is very hard for people to understand, but they didn't trust banks. It was a new thing. Giving your money to a bank, I mean, why would you take that kind of risk? So he kept all his money in his wallet, which he would have a lot of money in his wallet. Then he would go and start drinking, and what do you think would happen? He would lose all his money. Somebody would take it from him. And then we didn't have anything. I remember several times the church bringing us food. I know my dad did not want to be that way. I know that. I know he hated it. But I don't think he knew how to get out of it. And because they didn't address PTSD back in those days, he was just in a vicious cycle. When my dad went to war, he was 17. I mean, that's just a young, very young man. He had never been anywhere. He was just a country farm boy. And I think he probably had a very tender, soft heart. Well, my uncle got drafted into the army, and he was in the 1st Cav. He went on the beaches of Leyte, and they gave him the Silver Star Medal. Well, when my Uncle Aaron was drafted, my dad thought, I don't think I would work out too well in the army. So he joined the Coast Guard. He thought that this would be the safest branch because he thought they would guard the coast. Have you ever heard the saying, a drunk man's words are a sober man's thoughts? That was my dad. He never talked about it, but he did when he was drinking. He was crying. He ended up on a frigate, and they lost people. He had lost comrades. He had been asked to do some things that really devastated him. And because he cared so much about people, it wounded his soul. We were on a trip one time, and one of the daughters said to me, the Navy's safe. And I said, oh, please don't say that. I mean, I knew a man that was on the USS Indianapolis. They all have risk. I know my dad suffered. Our family suffered too. When you have something dysfunctional going on in your family like that, it's really devastating for everyone. But as I began to grant wishes for World War II veterans, something happened that really shocked me. And that was the fact that I found these World War II veterans were suffering just like my father, and their families were suffering as well, just like we did. And I did not expect that, because anytime you go through something like a tragedy or alcoholism, or you have anything like that going on in your life, you think you're the only one. And I really did. I didn't know that other people were suffering the same way. One thing about my dad is he loved America, and he instilled that in me. Where there is great sacrifice, there's great love. It's just like raising children. You know, there's a lot of sacrifice in raising kids, but oh, the love you have for them. And it was the same way with my dad in America. He had sacrificed so much for our country. And oh, the love he had for our nation. So instilling that in me, I wanted to give back to the World War II veterans, because my dad had never asked for anything from our country. He didn't, for what he had done. I felt like I had a calling. I really had this feeling that I was supposed to do something, and I didn't know what it was. And I got down on my knees and I prayed and I asked God to show me. I had a family. I was always cooking dinner at 5:30 in the evening, so I never watched the national news. And on this day, my children were gone. They were older at this time. My youngest son was a senior in high school. My husband was a pilot at FedEx. So I went in and I turned on the TV. It was the national news. And at that very moment, it showed a gentleman from Indianapolis who was granting a wish for a senior lady. She was 92 years old, and her wish was to ride in a race car at the Indianapolis 500. And I've always had such a love for older people. And when she got out of that race car and she had on racing gear and she just the joy on her face, I thought, this is exactly what I'm going to do. So that's basically how it started, granting wishes for World War II veterans.
0: And you've been listening to Diane Hite share deeply personal stories about her family, about her dad, and about herself in the end, and what it was like growing up with a father who suffered from PTSD due to his service in World War II, and who knows what other trauma he might have experienced before World War II, back before anybody was allowed to talk about such things. It was just not done. Guys came back from World War II then. Well, they just went back to life. See Best Years of Our Lives, the movie, the Oscar-winning movie with Frederick March. Go to Amazon and buy it. That's what that movie's about in the end. One of the first movies to cinematically and in mass ways look at the impact of war on mostly men at the time. Men were the ones at the front lines. Her description of her father's alcoholism, what heart she had. She didn't judge her dad. She tried to understand her dad, despite the havoc he may have wreaked on the family because of his alcoholism, sometimes going on benders for a week, sometimes for a month, the mere taste of alcohol sending him off into a bad place for a long time. And even that description of him having the money on him and getting it rolled when he'd get drunk and coming home with not only no work, but no money. And yet there she is, praying a fervent prayer, wondering what she can do to honor men like her dad, who gave so much to the country and asked for nothing back. I think that's what really struck her, the sacrificial nature of what so many of our soldiers have and continue to do for this country and ask for nothing. Truly, they ask for nothing. When we come back, more of Diane Hite's story, her father's story, and the prayer that was answered. She was determined to grant wishes for World War II, Korea, and Vietnam veterans. More of Diane Hite's story here on Our American Stories.
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20: A vision has become reality.
21: In 2019, our residents made an important decision about the future of the city when they approved to invest in public safety.
20: Fort Lauderdale Police's new nearly 2,000 square foot, $165 million police headquarters now open. Mayor Dean Trantelis calls it one of the city's most significant public safety investments. Some Palm Beach residents are upset about airplane noise due to temporary flight restrictions around Mar-a-Lago that the FAA now wants to make permanent. Democrat Congresswoman Lois Frankel is requesting the agency hold off on that for now.
22: That they come here and hear what the people have to say, and they have refused.
20: She says 22,000 residents of Palm Beach and West Palm Beach are adversely affected by airplane noise every 90 seconds, day and night. The FAA wants all public comments submitted by October 2nd, but Frankel is asking for 60 more days. With Florida's News, I'm Kim Batyler.
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27: Don't forget, there is ongoing construction affecting lanes on the highways and roads of Tampa Bay, including both north and south of I-275 between 38th Avenue North and 4th Street. That's long-term construction there, as well as the ramp from 54th Avenue North westbound towards I-275. And taking a look in Hillsboro, I-275 southbound towards eastbound lanes of I-4, as well as 301 both north and southbound between Bloomingdale Avenue and Dr. King Boulevard. I'm Brian Black, News Radio WFLA.
28: Mainly quiet and muggy conditions tonight under partly cloudy skies. Temperatures sitting in the 70s and low 80s. Expect the overnight lows to drop into the mid and upper 70s area wide. For our Thursday, rain chances will come down to about a 50% coverage, with the highest totals being inland. Some areas will be dry tomorrow with afternoon highs in the upper 80s and a low 90s. Feels like temperatures will be well above the actual air temperature. I'm Max Defender, meteorologist Zuleika Soler.
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0: And we return to Our American Stories and the story of Forever Young Veterans, an organization that grants wishes for World War II, Korea, and Vietnam veterans. Telling the story is the group's founder, Diane Height. When we last left off, we found out that Diane started the organization because she wanted to give back to people like her father, who fought for freedom. Let's get back to the story. Here again is Diane Height.
10: I was thinking in the beginning that I would grant just some small individual wishes for them. Maybe we could reunite them with a comrade they hadn't seen, or maybe get them a medal that they were promised that they never received. That's kind of what I was thinking. One of our first was a World War II pilot. He just wanted to sit in a cockpit and just talk about the advances in aviation technology. So we arranged for him to do that. FedEx, they were kind enough to let him go into one of their airplanes. And there were several pilots that went in there with him. And in my mind, I'm thinking, oh, this is going to be really nice. He's going to sit in this modern day cockpit and just talk about some of the things in there for 30 minutes. And they were in there for 4 hours. It brought him so much joy. He enjoyed it immensely. But the wishes, they didn't stay small very long. I can say that. I never thought about taking veterans on trips. That never entered my mind. It kind of happened by accident, I say, because I had a veteran that asked me if I would take him to the World War II Memorial in Washington, D.C. And I said yes. And of course, I wasn't going to take a trip with him. What I was doing was arranging for one of my friends who was a Marine in D.C. I was going to fly this veteran there, and he was going to intercept him and take him around to the memorials, and then he was going to fly back. That was my plan. But what ended up happening is I found out seniors do talk. I received a phone call from a veteran, and he's like, hey, I was at the athletic club, and this World War II veteran said that you were sending him to Washington, D.C., and I want to go. I'm a WW2 vet. And I was like, okay. So I took down his name and number. Then the next day, I get a phone call, and this man said, we were at church last night, and this vet said that you were taking him to the World War II memorial. There's five of us in our church, and we would really like to go. I said, okay, and I took down his name and phone number, and this just kept happening. And I get a phone call from our local newspaper in Memphis, and they said, we hear that you're taking World War II veterans to Washington, D.C. And I was like, yes. And at this time, I really didn't know how I was going to work all this out. And I said, well, we have 8 veterans on the list right now. So we can only take a couple more. My husband used to be stationed at the Pentagon. And so I asked him, I said, since you're used to driving in D.C., how about if we just take these 8 vets and we will rent a van there and we'll take them to the memorial and we'll just fly back with them. And he's like, that's fine. So I'm thinking about a 15-passenger van. Well, I told the newspaper, I said, you have to put in there that we can only take 3 more. And guess what happened? We had 30 World War II veterans contact us, and they went up to their upper 90s. And I realized then they were not going to be able to go alone. So I went to a travel agency and said, you've got to help me get these guys there. So our first trip to Washington, D.C. was in 2009. We had about 50 of us total. And when we got there, we just saw such healing take place in their lives. It was a perfect trip. Now, in my mind, I was thinking this was a one-time deal. But we got back, and within 48 hours, we had 50 more veterans. And each time we went, we would just see God work miracles in their lives. Just even going to D.C., just the camaraderie of them being together. It was just amazing to see that so many of them, just like my dad, had never talked about it. Many of them had come home and become alcoholics, or they had dealt with it in their own way. But one thing that they all had in common was they were suffering silently. One thing that happened on one of these trips, we were in Washington, D.C., and one of our veterans, he tapped me on the shoulder and he said, you know what I really want? So what do you really want? He said, will you take me back to Normandy? And I kind of laughed. It's one thing taking 95-year-olds to Washington, D.C. It's a whole nother thing taking them out of the country. I went to church on Sunday, and I said to my Sunday school class, I said, I need y'all to pray that God will give me a sign, because if I shouldn't be taking these men out of the country, then I don't want to do this. I had never had anyone asked to go to France or Normandy, not one veteran. Soon as that came out of his mouth, I started having veterans contact me. Will you take me back to Normandy? I don't want to go back to Normandy. Please take me back to Normandy. It was just constant, and I couldn't believe it. Well, that week, a gentleman contacted me. He didn't go to our church. And he said, will you have lunch with me? And I said, yes. So I went to lunch with him, and he said, well, I've heard that you're trying to take some of our veterans back to France. And I was like, how in the world do you know this? And he's

0: had a veteran find his foxhole. I mean, that just would never happen here, but it happened there. Just them being able to walk on Omaha Beach where they stormed it on June 6, 44. And they had their comrades with them. So many of them had never talked about the war, but here they are together, and it would just flow out of them. So many of their children would say, I've learned more about my dad on this trip than I have living with him my whole life. I've not been in combat. They're not going to share those kinds of things with me, but they will talk to one another. And you would just see them over in a corner and they would just be talking. And that's where a lot of the healing takes place. Taking them back to where they fought is healing, but taking them back together, there just aren't any words for it.
1: And what a story you're hearing. It starts out with one woman's heart wanting to do something special for World War II veterans, taking them to the World War II Memorial in Washington, D.C. Pretty soon, it turns into taking some vets to Normandy, to Omaha Beach. And a gentleman handing her a $100,000 check and saying, take our boys to Normandy. Take them to Omaha Beach. The story of forever young veterans continues here on Our American Stories. 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
6: And we return to Our American Stories and the final portion of our story on Forever Young Veterans. Let's get back to the story. Here again is Diane Height.
7: Before every trip, I will pray. God, you know what these veterans need. I don't. Give it to them. Whatever it is, give it to them. I've got a couple stories to tell you. One of the veterans, KT Hardwick, he went with us for the 70th anniversary. He was a POW. He got captured in the hedgerows. He told me a story that just broke my heart, but he got captured by the SS. He said that they had stuffed him in a boxcar to take him by train to Germany, and they were stuffed so tight in there they could not move. And if they needed to use the restroom, they had to soil themselves. They couldn't have water or food. He said if it rained, they would just try to get a raindrop on their tongue. And he had suffered greatly. Sometimes people will say to me, how can you take these men back? I mean, isn't that a terrible thing to do, to make them think about this? And my answer is, they're thinking about it every single day. After he went back to Normandy with us for the 70th anniversary, he called me and he said, I have had nightmares about being a prisoner for 70 years. I would dream I was being tortured. I had terrible nightmares, terrible dreams. But an interesting thing has happened. Now that I'm back, I am still dreaming, but instead of dreaming about being tortured, now I'm dreaming I'm coming home. That's healing. That is one of my favorite wishes that we've granted, because there was such a change in his life. And we also have one very similar from a vet that went back with us for the 75th anniversary. He said to me, I know people won't believe this, but every single morning when I wake up, the first thought I have is about D-Day. This was 75 years. He said, I still dream about D-Day, think about D-Day. It's the first thing on my mind when I wake up every single morning. After he came back from there, he said, you're not going to believe this, Diane. This is the first time in my life since the war that I wake up in the morning and I don't have D-Day on my mind. Taking them back does not make them think about it. Taking them back gives them closure. We just see these miracles. Oh, this one just really touched me deeply. We were taking World War II veterans to Washington, D.C., and this lady called me and she said, my husband's a Vietnam veteran. He really needs to go on this trip. And I said, well, this is all World War II. Not that that matters. But I said, you know, we are going to be taking some Vietnam veterans on our next trip. Maybe he would rather go on that one. And she goes, no, no, please. She had such an urgency in her voice. Please, he needs this. And it was only like a week before we left. And as you know, the airline tickets go up as it gets close. But I thought, she's just pretty much begging me. I can't turn her away. You know, people are more important than money. And so we're gonna get him a ticket and he's coming. When you go on a trip, if you don't know how groups work, so for instance, if we have 50 people on our trip, we make arrangements with the restaurants, and when we go there, they have 50 place settings. So we get to our restaurant at Union Train Station, and we all sit down. There's an empty seat next to this Vietnam vet, which that just doesn't happen, and I was wondering, why is there an empty seat there? But I didn't say anything. It didn't matter. Everyone had a seat. And then this man walked in, and he introduced himself, and he said, my dad is on your trip. And I went, oh, really? I said, I didn't know you were coming. He didn't tell me. He goes, oh, he doesn't know I'm here. I just flew in from Arizona. He said, you know how you ask everyone to write letters to their loved one? And I was like, yes. And he said, you see, I couldn't write a letter to my dad. I haven't spoken to him in 15 years. And he said, I have flown here today because we'd given the schedule out to the family. And so his mom had sent it to him, so he knew where we were. And he said, I have come here to ask his forgiveness. And I was like, oh my gosh, there's an empty seat by him. And I said, he's right over there. Well, his dad was in this conversation to his left. I mean, they were really talking. And so his son goes in and slips in that chair beside his dad. His dad didn't even notice because he was talking. And then it seemed like forever. Finally, he looked to the right and he sees his son, and they begin to cry. And in front of everyone, his son says, Dad, please forgive me. It was just so emotional. And after we ate, his dad came up to me and he said, do you mind if I go and stay in his hotel room with him? And I said, of course not. Just be at this place tomorrow morning at a certain time. That's all you have to do. But y'all just enjoy each other tonight. And that changed this veteran's life. He's the one that was struggling so much. And look what God gave him, his son back. And it restored not only their relationship, but look what it did for their whole family. We see God do all kinds of things, even simple things. One World War II veteran, he lived around Nashville, and he would come visit his daughter in Memphis. And when he would get here, he would say to her, please take me to the Naval Air Station. I just want to see if there's somebody there that has my ship on their hat. He so desperately wanted to talk to someone that had been on his ship. And she's thinking, oh, Dad, there's not going to be anybody there from your ship. But she would always take him. Each time he visited, this would be repeated. Please take me to the Naval Air Station. Let me find someone from my ship, the USS Ranger. Well, they were on our very first trip to Washington, D.C. in 09. And we get to the World War II Memorial. And who is there? But a sailor in his original uniform with the USS Ranger on his hat. And it was the original hat where it's embroidered in it. And he saw that. And there wasn't anything that would have meant more to him than to find someone from his World War II ship. Just the joy of them being able to talk and be together, it was just such a beautiful thing to watch. And it was such a simple thing, but it meant everything to him. I do it for my dad. Being able to do this for him in a way, as we bring healing and comfort to these veterans, I'm doing it for my dad. And I think he's no longer remembered for being an alcoholic. Now my dad is being remembered for taking his suffering and helping bring healing to his comrades. It changes their families. It changes their communities, because so many of these men and women have never talked about it. They start going to schools. They write books. We've had a lot of veterans write books that weren't even talking about it when they became a part of Forever Young Veterans. So we've seen healing take place. And so it's really changed my dad's legacy.
6: 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And from these stories, can you imagine the healing that will occur? 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I don't. Give it to them. And my goodness, did God give it to them. Diana Height's story, her dad's, and veterans everywhere who've seen battle up close and personal, here on Our American Stories. 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
16: Guaranteed human.
17: The first wrongful death lawsuit has been filed after Sunday's deadly Amazon cargo jet crash at Miami International Airport.
16: The suit accuses Amazon 21 Air and the pilots of extreme negligence in the 32-year-old aircraft running off the runway.
18: There's a habit in any type of litigation, especially when we're talking about an airport, an airplane, things end up disappearing. And so being able to be there as soon as possible as this unfolded was important.
16: Mike Morgan is representing the widow of 53-year-old Yoel Rodriguez Naranjo, who is one of the five cleaning crew workers killed when the out-of-control plane hit his work van. Morgan & Morgan partner Jorge Garcia is a family friend of the victim. Eric Rodriguez, Miami.
17: A Florida congresswoman pushing back against the FAA over intentions to make flight restrictions over Mar-a-Lago permanent.
19: Democrat Lois Frankel speaking underneath the flight path of planes taking off from President Donald J. Trump International Airport.
20: Hear this? This is what people live with every 90 seconds.
19: The flight path changed last year to divert planes from the president's Palm Beach estate. Now the feds want the changes permanent. Frankel says she's requested the FAA visit residents who are adversely affected by the noise, but the agency has refused. She says she gets the mission of the restrictions.
20: We want the president to be safe because he could stay in Washington.
19: But she doesn't understand why they can't simply remain temporary. I'm Joel Malkin.
17: Florida death row inmate Daniel Conahan Jr. scheduled to be executed Thursday for the 1996 murder of 21-year-old Richard Montgomery in Charlotte County. The 72-year-old Conahan, known as the Hog Trail Killer, was convicted of first-degree premeditated murder and kidnapping. Death penalty opponents, including Michael Sheedy with the Florida Conference of Catholic Bishops, continues to call for a stop to the use of the death penalty in the state, which carried out a modern-era record of 19 executions last year.
21: We're on pace to probably exceed that in 2026, and we've done many more executions than other states across the country.
17: Florida has executed 14 inmates in 2026, and another execution is scheduled for September 29th. With Florida's News, I'm Kim Tyler.
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24: And don't forget, there is ongoing construction affecting lanes on the highways and roads of Tampa Bay, including both north and south of I-275 between 38th Avenue North and 4th Street. That's long-term construction there, as well as the ramp from 54th Avenue North westbound towards I-275. And taking a look in Hillsboro, I-275 southbound towards eastbound lanes of I-4, as well as 301 both north and southbound between Bloomingdale Avenue and Dr. King Boulevard. I'm Brian Black, News Radio WFLA.
25: Mainly quiet and muggy conditions tonight under partly cloudy skies. Temperatures sitting in the 70s and low 80s. Expect the overnight lows to drop into the mid and upper 70s area wide. For our Thursday, rain chances will come down to about a 50% coverage, with the highest totals being inland. Some areas will be dry tomorrow with afternoon highs in the upper 80s and low 90s. Feels like temperatures will be well above the actual air temperature. I'm Axe Defender meteorologist Zuleika Soler.
26: This is a Fox News alert. GOP rally in Dallas featuring the president. I'm Sue Guzman, Fox News. Republicans rallying their base for the November elections with an historic midterm convention in Dallas tonight. The keynote speaker, President Trump.
27: We love this state and we love this country. That's all we can say. But what an honor it is to be in Texas. What a place.
26: The president vowing to campaign aggressively for Republicans and also promised if Republicans win the midterms.
27: I will issue a dividend to every adult citizen in the United States of America for $5,000.
26: At the event celebrating Republicans, it featured a surprise video appearance from a Democrat.
28: Yes, I'm Senator John Fetterman, Pennsylvania. Yes, I'm a Democrat. Why am I here talking to you today? Because, well, I'm a common sense Democrat.
26: And Fetterman introduced his Republican counterpart in Pennsylvania, Senator Dave McCormick. U.S. military continuing to target Iranian oil. The latest from Fox's Jennifer Griffith.
29: The U.S. military has disabled 10 Iranian oil tankers in the past week alone, including five on Tuesday. One was positioned right off Karg Island, Iran's main oil transport hub. The uptick in strikes, however, was in response to the IRGC firing missiles at U.S. warships for two consecutive days. In both cases, the U.S. warships evaded the incoming missiles. But according to a senior CENTCOM official, the U.S. military wanted to send a message to Iran that it cannot target U.S. forces. Iran responded immediately by firing ballistic missiles and cluster munitions targeting bases in Jordan.
26: Before traveling to Dallas, President Trump says he's not looking for a deal with Iran, but he does believe the possibility for one is there. Oil and gas prices continue to rise as ship traffic is down in the Strait of Hormuz. 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
1: A law enforcement agency on Florida's Treasure Coast will be doing monthly audits of its Flock database usage after a former officer's arrest. Josepher Crutchfield resigned from the Fort Pierce Police Department before the investigation into him wrapped up. He was arrested Tuesday on four felonies tied to his repeated unauthorized use of the database for the AI-enabled license plate readers.
2: When incidents like this occur, they highlight the need for accountability and transparency.
1: Police Chief David Smith says all 382 searches were for the same license plate, the one belonging to Crutchfield's ex-girlfriend's vehicle. Delray Beach's Coco Gauff has earned a spot in the semifinals of the U.S. Open. Gauff fought off a couple match points in a tiebreaker and beat Mira Andreeva in the quarterfinals Wednesday at Arthur Ashe Stadium in New York City.
3: These are the moments you live for.
1: In the semifinals Thursday night, Gauff will face number two, Elena Rybakina. With Florida's News, I'm Kimba Tyler.
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8: And don't forget, there is ongoing construction affecting lanes on the highways and roads of Tampa Bay, including both north and south of I-275 between 38th Avenue North and 4th Street. That's long-term construction there, as well as the ramp from 54th Avenue North westbound towards I-275. And taking a look in Hillsborough, I-275 southbound towards eastbound lanes of I-4, as well as 301 both north and southbound between Bloomingdale Avenue and Dr. King Boulevard. 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
9: Mainly quiet and muggy conditions tonight under partly cloudy skies, temperatures sitting in the 70s and low 80s. Expect overnight lows to drop into the mid and upper 70s area wide. For our Thursday, rain chances will come down to about a 50% coverage, with the highest totals being inland. Some areas will be dry tomorrow with afternoon highs in the upper 80s and low 90s. Feels like temperatures will be well above the actual air temperature. I'm Max Defender, meteorologist Zuleika Soler.
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1: We'll take your calls next hour with Stacey Horn as we talk about Roosevelt Island. 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
3: And welcome back to Coast, George Norrie with you, Stacey Horn with us as we talk about the bizarre things happening on Roosevelt Island. Stacey, tell us more about that TV show that looked at it.
4: Oh, I was glad you were going to get back to that because I realized I had so much backstory. I didn't really get to the actual story. But basically, I was trying to make the point that restraining women was an easier way of keeping order. And so that resulted in some of the horror stories that I learned about. And the worst one that I heard about was a case where they took a pregnant woman and they threw her into solitary confinement. And let's just look at that for one brief second. The fact that, caring for mentally ill in the 19th century involved throwing them into solitary confinement. So they put her in a straitjacket first, put her into solitary confinement, and she gave birth alone in a straitjacket in a cell.
3: Oh, my God. Unbelievable.
4: I know. And that's just one of many. Like, I found stories of murder. They would put women in into their rooms, 4 to 6 in a room meant for one, and then they would lock the door, and they would stay in that room locked until morning. And one night, one of the women in one of the rooms was murdering another by using a wooden pail that was used as a chamber pot. She was like literally bashing her head in, excuse me, with this chamber pot. And so there was like other women in the room trying to get away from this scene and this occurrence. And the farthest away they could get up from what was happening, because these rooms were small, was 10 feet. So for the entire building that night, there was just one woman in charge, and she was being helped by 4 women who were convicts from the workhouse. And so she ran in, unlocked the door, saw what was happening, and she had no choice but to lock the door again because she couldn't let this woman who was murdering out. Called for help. There was no doctor in the hospital at the time. There was no law enforcement to help her. So the doctor took an hour to get there. And his decision was everything was okay and left it as is, even though the nurse was begging him to take the woman who had been the victim to the hospital to move her, but he didn't think she needed attention and she died.
3: Who was in charge of the island at the time? The mayor of New York?
4: Technically, but it was under the people overseeing was a department called the Department of Public Charities and Correction, meaning prisons. So you've got 2 completely disparate missions, and they're all part of the same department, which was part of the problem. And the people appointed to this commission were political appointees, so they did not have any expertise in this matter. But for instance, there was an investigation into what had happened in the murder that I described, and even though it was decided that this murder happened because of how poorly run the institution was, the response from the councilman was to fire the nurse. They made no changes. They decided she was entirely responsible for what had happened when she closed the door afterwards, and not anything of not locking women in this room, putting them in straitjackets, everything else. That was fine.
3: Now tell us about the killing fields of East New York. What were they?
4: Can I tell a little backstory about how I came to write that book?
3: Absolutely. Sure thing.
4: Well,

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10: Former NFL star Antonio Brown says he forgives the man at the center of his attempted murder case after the alleged victim announced he won't cooperate with prosecutors and does not want Brown imprisoned. Brown's legal team hoping the case will ultimately be dismissed. A former Florida cop accused of using the Flock database nearly 400 times to track an ex-girlfriend, Josepher Crutchfield, resigned from the Fort Pierce Police Department last month and was arrested Tuesday on 4 felony counts related to unauthorized computer access.
11: When there is credible evidence that an officer may have violated the law, we have an obligation to act.
10: Police Chief David Smith says that from last October to July of this year, Crutchfield accessed the database for the AI-enabled cameras 382 times to search his former girlfriend's vehicle, mostly while he was off duty. The agency is now only allowing lieutenants and higher-ranking officers to use the database, and each search requires approval from one of two deputy chiefs and a case number. A more than three-year-long project is now reality.
12: Fort Lauderdale Police's new nearly 200,000-square-foot headquarters is officially open.
13: Inside these walls, we will protect victims, solve crimes, train the next generation of officers, build stronger relationships with our community, and continue the tradition of service.
12: Chief Bill Schultz says it also pays tribute to the past with a memorial to the department's 13 fallen officers in the front lobby. The $165 million building was funded in part through a voter-approved $100 million bond. Eric Rodriguez, Miami.
10: A South Florida congresswoman doesn't understand why the Federal Aviation Administration wants to make temporary flight restrictions around Mar-a-Lago permanent.
14: Things can change, right? President, not going to be president forever.
10: Democrat Lois Frankel says planes now fly over the same neighborhoods every 90 seconds. The FAA wants the year-round flight path changes made last year to stay in place permanently. They set a date of October 2nd for public comments to be submitted, but Frankel is requesting an additional 60 days for snowbirds who have not returned to Palm Beach. With Florida's News, I'm Kimba Tyler.
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16: And don't forget, there is ongoing construction affecting lanes on the highways and roads of Tampa Bay, including both north and south of I-275 between 38th Avenue North and 4th Street. That's long-term construction there, as well as the ramp from 54th Avenue North westbound towards I-275. And taking a look in Hillsboro, I-275 southbound towards eastbound lanes of I-4, as well as 301 both north and southbound between Bloomingdale Avenue and Dr. King Boulevard. I'm Brian Black, News Radio WFLA.
17: Mainly quiet and muggy conditions tonight under partly cloudy skies. Temperatures sitting in the 70s and low 80s. Expect the overnight lows to drop into the mid and upper 70s area wide. For our Thursday, rain chances will come down to about a 50% coverage, with the highest totals being inland. Some areas will be dry tomorrow, with afternoon highs in the upper 80s and low 90s. Feels like temperatures will be well above the actual air temperature. I'm Max Defender, meteorologist Zuleika Soler.
18: The first ever Republican midterm convention. I'm Ted Lindner, Fox News. President Trump offering his support to Republican candidates across the country at the first convention in Dallas, Texas. Is the keynote speaker. He'll speak again on Thursday night. The president on Wednesday night speaking for over an hour, telling voters to pretend he's on the ballot in November.
19: We can't let that string be broken. So I'm asking you to pretend that I'm on the ballot. I'm on the ballot. I'm on the ballot. Just one more time.
18: Friday marks 25 years since the September 11th attacks. Former President George W. Bush reflecting on the anniversary of that fateful day during a moderated event held on Wednesday night at the George W. Bush Presidential Center in Dallas with former Secretary of State Condoleezza Rice. The president was in Florida on that fateful Tuesday morning reading to school children when his chief of staff, Andrew Card, informed him of the attack. In addition to the 9/11 anniversary coming up on Friday, today, Thursday, marks 1 year since Turning Point USA founder Charlie Kirk was assassinated. Fox's Jeff Manasso.
20: Charlie Kirk was shot and killed September 10th, 2025. He was later honored by world leaders and by President Trump in one of the largest private memorials ever for a private citizen, as Kirk's influence remains a year later one of the most powerful forces in American politics.
21: Not just America got such an incredible man that sacrificed so much for this country, but that young people had somebody that truly believed in them like nobody else did before.
20: TPUSA's Mikey McCoy, college chapters are reportedly up 64%, new high school chapters up 168% since Kirk's death at the age of just 31. Jeff Manasso, Fox News.
18: Kirk's alleged assassin, Tyler Robinson, headed to trial. 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
1: A vision has become reality.
2: In 2019, our residents made an important decision about the future of the city when they approved to invest in public safety.
1: Fort Lauderdale Police's new nearly 2,000 square foot, 165 million police headquarters now open. Mayor Dean Trantalis calls it one of the city's most significant public safety investments. Some Palm Beach residents are upset about airplane noise due to temporary flight restrictions around Mar-a-Lago that the FAA now wants to make permanent. Democrat Congresswoman Lois Frankel is requesting the agency hold off on that for now.
3: That they come here and hear what the people have to say, and they have refused.
1: She says 22,000 residents of Palm Beach and West Palm Beach are adversely affected by airplane noise every 90 seconds, day and night. The FAA wants all public comments submitted by October 2nd, but Frankel is asking for 60 more days. With Florida's News, I'm Kim Batyler.
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8: Don't forget, there is ongoing construction affecting lanes on the highways and roads of Tampa Bay, including both north and south of I-275 between 38th Avenue North and 4th Street. That's long-term construction there, as well as the ramp from 54th Avenue North westbound towards I-275. And taking a look in Hillsboro, I-275 southbound towards eastbound lanes of I-4, as well as 301 both north and southbound between Bloomingdale Avenue and Dr. King Boulevard. I'm Brian Black, News Radio WFLA.
9: Mainly quiet and muggy conditions tonight under partly cloudy skies. Temperatures sitting in the 70s and low 80s. Expect overnight lows to drop into the mid and upper 70s area wide. For our Thursday, rain chances will come down to about a 50% coverage, with the highest totals being inland. Some areas will be dry tomorrow with afternoon highs in the upper 80s and low 90s. Feels like temperatures will be well above the actual air temperature. I'm Max Defender, meteorologist Zuleika Soler.
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5: Guaranteed human.
6: The first wrongful death lawsuit has been filed after Sunday's deadly Amazon cargo jet crash at Miami International Airport.
5: The suit accuses Amazon 21 Air and the pilots of extreme negligence in the 32-year-old aircraft running off the runway.
7: There's a habit in any type of litigation, especially when we're talking about an airport, an airplane, things end up disappearing. And so being able to be there as soon as possible as this unfolded was important.
5: Mike Morgan is representing the widow of 53-year-old Yoel Rodriguez Naranjo, who was one of the five cleaning crew workers killed when the out-of-control plane hit his work van. Morgan & Morgan partner Jorge Garcia is a family friend of the victim. Eric Rodriguez, Miami.
6: A Florida congresswoman pushing back against the FAA over intentions to make flight restrictions over Mar-a-Lago permanent.
8: Democrat Lois Frankel speaking underneath the flight path of planes taking off from President Donald J. Trump International Airport.
9: This is what people are living with every 90 seconds.
8: The flight path changed last year to divert planes from the president's Palm Beach estate. Now the feds want the changes permanent. Frankel says she's requested the FAA visit residents who are adversely affected by the noise, but the agency has refused. She says she gets the mission of the restrictions.
9: We want the president to be safe because he could stay in Washington.
8: But she doesn't understand why they can't simply remain temporary. I'm Joel Malkin.
6: Florida death row inmate Daniel Conahan Jr. scheduled to be executed Thursday for the 1996 murder of 21-year-old Richard Montgomery in Charlotte County. The 72-year-old Conahan, known as the Hog Trail Killer, was convicted of first-degree premeditated murder and kidnapping. Death penalty opponents, including Michael Sheedy with the Florida Conference of Catholic Bishops, continues to call for a stop to the use of the death penalty in the state, which carried out a modern-era record of 19 executions last year.
10: We're on pace to probably exceed that in 2026, and we've done many more executions than other states across the country.
6: Florida has executed 14 inmates in 2026, and another execution is scheduled for September 29th. With Florida's News, I'm Kim Battaglia.
11: It's Ryan.
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12: And don't forget, there is ongoing construction affecting lanes on the highways and roads of Tampa Bay, including both north and south of I-275 between 38th Avenue North and 4th Street. That's long-term construction there, as well as the ramp from 54th Avenue North westbound towards I-275. And taking a look in Hillsboro, I-275 southbound towards eastbound lanes of I-4, as well as 301 both north and southbound between Bloomingdale Avenue and Dr. King Boulevard. I'm Brian Black, News Radio WFLA.
13: Mainly quiet and muggy conditions tonight under partly cloudy skies. Temperatures sitting in the 70s and low 80s. Expect overnight lows to drop into the mid and upper 70s area wide. For our Thursday, rain chances will come down to about a 50% coverage, with the highest totals being inland. Some areas will be dry tomorrow with afternoon highs in the upper 80s and low 90s. Feels like temperatures will be well above the actual air temperature. I'm Max Defender, meteorologist Zuleika Soler.
6: Energizing midterm voters. Fox News, I'm Sue Guzman. Republicans rallying their base for the November elections with an historic midterm convention in Dallas Wednesday night. The keynote speaker was President Trump.
14: We love this state and we love this country. That's all we can say. But what an honor it is to be in Texas. What a place.
6: And the president is vowing to campaign aggressively for Republicans who are running across the country. He also promised that if Republicans win the midterm, specifically both the House and Senate,
14: I will issue a dividend to every adult citizen in the United States of America for $5,000.
6: Says that would be paid for by U.S. tariffs that are brought in. Meantime, the event celebrating Republicans also featured a surprise video appearance from a Democrat.
15: Yes, I'm Senator John Fetterman, Pennsylvania. Yes, I'm a Democrat. Why am I here talking to you today? Because, well, I'm a common sense Democrat.
6: Fetterman introducing his Republican counterpart in Pennsylvania, Senator Dave McCormick. Explosions reported on Iran's islands as Iran's oil exports are targeted. Fox's Christina Coleman has a story.
16: The strikes that the U.S. did fire off recently were in response to Iran firing missiles at U.S. warships for two consecutive days. They fire ballistic missiles and cluster munitions at bases in Jordan used by the U.S. military. Jordan intercepted all but two of them. The few they did not intercept landed in unpopulated areas, and no casualties were reported. Also, U.S. ships evaded all of Iran's attacks over the past few days, but the IRGC did not have the same success. The U.S. has struck 10 Iranian oil tankers over the past week.
6: This comes as President Trump claims the U.S. has full control of the waterway of the strait. 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

0: 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Guaranteed human.
1: A law enforcement agency on Florida's Treasure Coast will be doing monthly audits of its Flock database usage after a former officer's arrest. Josepher Crutchfield resigned from the Fort Pierce Police Department before the investigation into him wrapped up. He was arrested Tuesday on four felonies tied to his repeated unauthorized use of the database for the AI-enabled license plate readers.
2: When incidents like this occur, they highlight the need for accountability and transparency.
1: Police Chief David Smith says all 382 searches were for the same license plate, the one belonging to Crutchfield's ex-girlfriend's vehicle. Delray Beach's Coco Gauff has earned a spot in the semifinals of the U.S. Open. Gauff fought off a couple match points in a tiebreaker and beat Mira Andreeva in the quarterfinals Wednesday at Arthur Ashe Stadium in New York City.
3: These are the moments you live for.
1: In the semifinals Thursday night, Gauff will face number two, Elena Rybakina. With Florida's News, I'm Kimba Tyler.
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8: And don't forget, there is ongoing construction affecting lanes on the highways and roads of Tampa Bay, including both north and south of I-275 between 38th Avenue North and 4th Street. That's long-term construction there, as well as the ramp from 54th Avenue North westbound towards I-275. And taking a look in Hillsboro, I-275 southbound towards eastbound lanes of I-4, as well as 301 both north and southbound between Bloomingdale Avenue and Dr. King Boulevard. I'm Brian Black, News Radio WFLA.
9: Mainly quiet and muggy conditions tonight under partly cloudy skies. Temperatures sitting in the 70s and low 80s. Expect overnight lows to drop into the mid and upper 70s area wide. For our Thursday, rain chances will come down to about a 50% coverage, with the highest totals being inland. Some areas will be dry tomorrow with afternoon highs in the upper 80s and low 90s. Feels like temperatures will be well above the actual air temperature. I'm Max Defender, meteorologist Zuleika Soler.

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8: Former NFL star Antonio Brown says he forgives the man at the center of his attempted murder case after the alleged victim announced he won't cooperate with prosecutors and does not want Brown imprisoned. Brown's legal team hoping the case will ultimately be dismissed. A former Florida cop accused of using the Flock database nearly 400 times to track an ex-girlfriend, Josepher Crutchfield, resigned from the Fort Pierce Police Department last month and was arrested Tuesday on four felony counts related to unauthorized computer access.
9: When there is credible evidence that an officer may have violated the law, we have an obligation to act.
8: Police Chief David Smith says that from last October to July of this year, Crutchfield accessed the database for the AI-enabled cameras 382 times to search his former girlfriend's vehicle, mostly while he was off duty. The agency is now only allowing lieutenants and higher-ranking officers to use the database, and each search requires approval from one of two deputy chiefs and a case number. A more than three-year-long project is now reality.
10: Fort Lauderdale Police's new nearly 200,000-square-foot headquarters is officially open.
11: Inside these walls, we will protect victims, solve crimes, train the next generation of officers, build stronger relationships with our community, and continue the tradition of service.
10: Chief Bill Schultz says it also pays tribute to the past with a memorial to the department's 13 fallen officers in the front lobby. The $165 million building was funded in part through a voter-approved $100 million bond. Eric Rodriguez, Miami.
8: A South Florida congresswoman doesn't understand why the Federal Aviation Administration wants to make temporary flight restrictions around Mar-a-Lago permanent.
12: Things can change, right? President, not going to be president forever.
8: Democrat Lois Frankel says planes now fly over the same neighborhoods every 90 seconds. The FAA wants the year-round flight path changes made last year to stay in place permanently. They set a date of October 2nd for public comments to be submitted, but Frankel is requesting an additional 60 days for snowbirds who have not returned to Palm Beach. With Florida's News, I'm Kimba Tyler.
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14: And don't forget, there is ongoing construction affecting lanes on the highways and roads of Tampa Bay, including both north and south of I-275 between 38th Avenue North and 4th Street. That's long-term construction there, as well as the ramp from 54th Avenue North westbound towards I-275. And taking a look in Hillsboro, I-275 southbound towards eastbound lanes of I-4, as well as 301 both north and southbound between Bloomingdale Avenue and Dr. King Boulevard. I'm Brian Black, News Radio WFLA.
15: Mainly quiet and muggy conditions tonight under partly cloudy skies. Temperatures sitting in the 70s and low 80s. Expect the overnight lows to drop into the mid and upper 70s area wide. For our Thursday, rain chances will come down to about a 50% coverage, with the highest totals being inland. Some areas will be dry tomorrow with afternoon highs in the upper 80s and low 90s. Feels like temperatures will be well above the actual air temperature. I'm Max Defender, meteorologist Zuleika Soler.
16: President puts on a show in Dallas. I'm Ted Lindner, Fox News. President Trump offering his support to Republican candidates across the country at the party's first midterm convention in Dallas, Texas, as the keynote speaker. The president spoke for well over an hour, telling voters on Wednesday night to pretend he's on the ballot in November.
17: We can't let that string be broken. So I'm asking you to pretend that I'm on the ballot. I'm on the ballot. I'm on the ballot. Just one more time.
16: The president expected to take the stage again on Thursday night as the convention wraps up. Friday marks 25 years since the September 11th attacks. Former President George W. Bush reflecting on the anniversary of the September events of 2001 during a moderated event held on Wednesday night at the George W. Bush Presidential Center in Dallas with former Secretary of State Condoleezza Rice. The president was in Florida on that fateful Tuesday morning 25 years ago reading to school children when his chief of staff, Andrew Card, informed him of the attack. In addition to the 9/11 anniversary Friday, today marks 1 year since Turning Point USA founder Charlie Kirk was assassinated.
18: Charlie Kirk was shot and killed September 10th, 2025. He was later honored by world leaders and by President Trump in one of the largest private memorials ever for a private citizen, as Kirk's influence remains a year later one of the most powerful forces in American politics.
19: Not just America got such an incredible man that sacrificed so much for this country, but that young people had somebody that truly believed in them like nobody else did before.
18: TPUSA's Mikey McCoy, college chapters are reportedly up 64%. New high school chapters up 168%.
16: Fox's Jeff Manasso. Kirk's alleged assassin Tyler Robinson headed to trial. Prosecutors in Utah seeking the death penalty. 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
1: 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Usually we have hot, blistering, sunny days here. Then again, it is Tampa. In a moment's notice, it's raining so hard, lightning is crashing everywhere, those cars are driving with their flashers on, and you're soaked head to toe. Avoid the bipolar weather. 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
1: A vision has become reality.
2: In 2019, our residents made an important decision about the future of the city when they approved to invest in public safety.
1: Fort Lauderdale Police's new nearly 2,000 square foot, 165 million police headquarters now open. Mayor Dean Trantalis calls it one of the city's most significant public safety investments. Some Palm Beach residents are upset about airplane noise due to temporary flight restrictions around Mar-a-Lago that the FAA now wants to make permanent. Democrat Congresswoman Lois Frankel is requesting the agency hold off on that for now.
3: That they come here and hear what the people have to say, and they have refused.
1: She says 22,000 residents of Palm Beach and West Palm Beach are adversely affected by airplane noise every 90 seconds, day and night. The FAA wants all public comments submitted by October 2nd, but Frankel is asking for 60 more days. With Florida's News, I'm Kim Batyler.
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8: And don't forget, there is ongoing construction affecting lanes on the highways and roads of Tampa Bay, including both north and south of I-275 between 38th Avenue North and 4th Street. That's long-term construction there, as well as the ramp from 54th Avenue North westbound towards I-275. And taking a look in Hillsboro, I-275 southbound towards eastbound lanes of I-4, as well as 301 both north and southbound between Bloomingdale Avenue and Dr. King Boulevard. I'm Brian Black, News Radio WFLA.
9: Mainly quiet and muggy conditions tonight under partly cloudy skies. Temperatures sitting in the 70s and low 80s. Expect overnight lows to drop into the mid and upper 70s area wide. For our Thursday, rain chances will come down to about a 50% coverage, with the highest totals being inland. Some areas will be dry tomorrow with afternoon highs in the upper 80s and low 90s. Feels like temperatures will be well above the actual air temperature. I'm Axe Defender 8 meteorologist Zuleika Soler.
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4: Guaranteed human.
5: The first wrongful death lawsuit has been filed after Sunday's deadly Amazon cargo jet crash at Miami International Airport.
4: The suit accuses Amazon 21 Air and the pilots of extreme negligence in the 32-year-old aircraft running off the runway.
6: There's a habit in any type of litigation, especially when we're talking about an airport, an airplane, things end up disappearing. And so being able to be there as soon as possible as this unfolded was important.
4: Mike Morgan is representing the widow of 53-year-old Yoel Rodriguez Naranjo, who was one of the five cleaning crew workers killed when the out-of-control plane hit his work van. Morgan & Morgan partner Jorge Garcia is a family friend of the victim. Eric Rodriguez, Miami.
5: A Florida congresswoman pushing back against the FAA over intentions to make flight restrictions over Mar-a-Lago permanent.
7: Democrat Lois Frankel speaking underneath the flight path of planes taking off from President Donald J. Trump International Airport.
8: Yeah, this is what people are living with every 90 seconds.
7: The flight path changed last year to divert planes from the president's Palm Beach estate. Now the feds want the changes permanent. Frankel says she's requested the FAA visit residents who are adversely affected by the noise, but the agency has refused. She says she gets the mission of the restrictions.
8: We want the president to be safe because he could stay in Washington.
7: But she doesn't understand why they can't simply remain temporary. I'm Joel Malkin.
5: Florida death row inmate Daniel Conahan Jr. scheduled to be executed Thursday for the 1996 murder of 21-year-old Richard Montgomery in Charlotte County. The 72-year-old Conahan, known as the Hog Trail Killer, was convicted of first-degree premeditated murder and kidnapping. Death penalty opponents, including Michael Sheedy with the Florida Conference of Catholic Bishops, continues to call for a stop to the use of the death penalty in the state, which carried out a modern-era record of 19 executions last year.
9: We're on pace to probably exceed that in 2026, and we've done many more executions in other states across the country.
5: Florida has executed 14 inmates in 2026, and another execution is scheduled for September 29th. With Florida's News, I'm Kim Patel. Tyler.
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11: And don't forget, there is ongoing construction affecting lanes on the highways and roads of Tampa Bay, including both north and south of I-275 between 38th Avenue North and 4th Street. That's long-term construction there, as well as the ramp from 54th Avenue North westbound towards I-275. And taking a look in Hillsboro, I-275 southbound towards eastbound lanes of I-4, as well as 301 both north and southbound between Bloomingdale Avenue and Dr. King Boulevard. I'm Brian Black, News Radio WFLA.
12: Classic summer rainy season continues today. It'll be dry through the morning. Temperatures will warm into the low 90s and rain chances will increase to a 50 to 60% today. We'll see those showers first popping up right around lunchtime, growing in coverage through the evening with locally heavy rainfall, producing that minor flooding in some spots. We'll see those showers and storms diminish after sunset. Tomorrow's rain chances back up to a 60%. And that story will continue through the weekend with our afternoon thunderstorms. I'm Max Fender, 8 Meteorologist. Amanda Holly.
13: Taking their case to the voters. I'm Sue Guzman, Fox News. And Republicans rallying their base for the November elections with an historic midterm convention in Dallas. The keynote speaker, President Trump.
14: We love this state and we love this country. That's all we can say. But what an honor it is to be in Texas. What a place.
13: The president vowing to campaign aggressively for Republicans. He also promised if Republicans win the midterms.
14: I will issue a dividend to every adult citizen in the United States of America for $5,000.
13: Meanwhile, the event celebrating Republicans featured a surprise video appearance from a Democrat.
15: Yes, I'm Senator John Fetterman, Pennsylvania. Yes, I'm a Democrat. Why am I here talking to you today? Because, well, I'm a common sense Democrat.
13: And Fetterman introduced his Republican counterpart in Pennsylvania, Senator Dave McCormick. Explosions reported on Iran's islands as Iran's oil exports are targeted. Fox's Christina Coleman has the story.
16: The strikes that the U.S. did fire off recently were in response to Iran firing missiles at U.S. warships for two consecutive days. They fire ballistic missiles and cluster munitions at bases in Jordan used by the U.S. military. Jordan intercepted all but two of them. The few they did not intercept landed in unpopulated areas, and no casualties were reported. Also, U.S. ships evaded all of Iran's attacks over the past few days, but the IRGC did not have the same success. The U.S. has struck 10 Iranian oil tankers over the past week.
13: This comes as President Trump claims the U.S. has full control of the waterway of the strait. Before he left for Dallas yesterday, president says he's not looking for a deal with Iran, but he does say he believes a deal can be reached. America's listening to Fox News.
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0: 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Guaranteed human.
1: A law enforcement agency on Florida's Treasure Coast will be doing monthly audits of its Flock database usage after a former officer's arrest. Josepher Crutchfield resigned from the Fort Pierce Police Department before the investigation into him wrapped up. He was arrested Tuesday on four felonies tied to his repeated unauthorized use of the database for the AI-enabled license plate readers.
2: So when incidents like this occur, they highlight the need for accountability and transparency.
1: Police Chief David Smith says all 382 searches were for the same license plate, the one belonging to Crutchfield's ex-girlfriend's vehicle. Delray Beach's Coco Gauff has earned a spot in the semifinals of the U.S. Open. Gauff fought off a couple match points in a tiebreaker and beat Mira Andreeva in the quarterfinals Wednesday at Arthur Ashe Stadium in New York City.
3: These are the moments you live for.
1: In the semifinals Thursday night, Gauff will face number two, Elena Rybakina. With Florida's News, I'm Kimba Tyler.
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8: Don't forget, there is ongoing construction affecting lanes on the highways and roads of Tampa Bay, including both north and south of I-275 between 38th Avenue North and 4th Street. That's long-term construction there, as well as the ramp from 54th Avenue North westbound towards I-275. And taking a look in Hillsboro, I-275 southbound towards eastbound lanes of I-4, as well as 301 both north and southbound between Bloomingdale Avenue and Dr. King Boulevard. I'm Brian Black, News Radio WFLA.
9: Classic summer rainy season continues today. It'll be dry through the morning. Temperatures will warm into the low 90s, and rain chances will increase to a 50 to 60% today. We'll see those showers first popping up right around lunchtime, growing in coverage through the evening with locally heavy rainfall, producing that minor flooding in some spots. We'll see those showers and storms diminish after sunset. Tomorrow's rain chances back up to a 60%, and that story will continue through the weekend with our afternoon thunderstorms. I'm Max Fender, 8 meteorologist. Samantha Holly.
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10: It's 80 degrees. Good morning, I'm Chris Trankman. Your Tampa Bay forecast, a mix of sun and clouds with a spotty afternoon thunderstorm, high 91. Traffic and your complete forecast from Channel 8 meteorologist Amanda Holly coming up. Our top story at 5 o'clock. Hillsborough County is stepping up mosquito spraying efforts to fight an outbreak of locally transmitted dengue fever that may have turned deadly. Paul Pecora with Hillsborough Mosquito Control telling News Channel 8 they're getting help from neighbors.
11: 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We're bringing in multiple partners. We're bringing in Pasco County Mosquito Control. We're bringing in Manatee County Mosquito Control.
10: Hillsborough is conducting aerial spraying over areas including East Tampa, Seminole Heights, and Town and Country during the nighttime hours. A helicopter from Pasco County is spraying an expanded area of Tampa that stretches from Bush Boulevard to South Tampa during daylight hours. And state health officials are investigating the death of an 80-year-old woman that may be related to dengue fever. A 72-year-old death row inmate convicted in connection to the so-called Hog Trail murders in the 1990s is scheduled for execution tonight.
12: He was sentenced to death for the 1996 murder of Richard Montgomery in Charlotte County. His lawyers have asked the United States Supreme Court to delay the execution so that DNA tests can be done to try to prove his innocence. The case has gone through many court hearings because his legal team says there's no direct evidence linking him to the crime and questions the reliability of the evidence used to convict him. He also said the 30-day period between the signing of his death warrant and the execution date is too short and violates his due process. Process of rights. If the execution goes ahead today, Conahan will be the 15th person to be executed in Florida this year. John Koch, Stark.
10: President Trump touting his achievements and supporting Republicans at the party's first ever midterm convention in Dallas. He told supporters last night Americans can expect a check from the government if Republicans win the midterms.
13: I will issue a dividend to every adult citizen in the United States of America for $5,000.
10: The only problem, Trump has promised dividend checks twice before, one from tariff revenues, the other from alleged savings from DOGE, the so-called Department of Government Efficiency, but neither happened. Prosecutors will not appeal a judge's decision to drop charges against a Tampa City Council member's husband. Lynn Hertak's husband, Tim Burke, was accused 2 years ago of violating federal wiretapping laws. The judge last year dropped half of the 14 charges, Federal prosecutors announced they will not appeal the ruling. The NYPD says it's ready for Friday's historic 9/11 commemoration. Police Commissioner Jessica Tisch says security will be tighter than ever for the 9/11 remembrance ceremony, calling it a massive operation. The 25th anniversary will have the presence of many dignitaries, including former presidents. The Pinellas School District is planning to close or consolidate schools due to declining enrollment.
14: Pinellas Superintendent Kevin Hendrick is expected to use a school board workshop this morning to outline a new round of closings and consolidations. The Pinellas School District had just over 70,000 enrolled 10 days into the school year. That's down from almost 78,000 2 years ago. The district has been holding public meetings to gather input on potential changes. Gordon Bird, News Radio WFLA.
10: Quarterback Baker Mayfield thanks the Glazer family, owners of the Tampa Bay Buccaneers, after getting a $165 million contract extension that'll make him the highest paid player in team history.
15: You know, been around the Bucs for a long time, so it's important for me to recognize that and thank them for giving me this opportunity. You know, this is life-changing.
10: The deal keeps Mayfield behind center in Tampa Bay through 2028. Tampa Bay traffic and weather coming up. Next news update in 30 minutes. I'm Chris Trankman, News Radio WFLA.
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1: Road construction, Veterans Expressway southbound at Ridge Road with possible left lane blockage, and northbound between State Road 54 and Ridge Road around mile marker 23. 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
2: Classic summer rainy season continues today. It'll be dry through the morning. Temperatures will warm into the low 90s, and rain chances will increase to a 50 to 60% today. We'll see those showers first popping up right around lunchtime, growing in coverage through the evening with locally heavy rainfall, producing that minor flooding in some spots. We'll see those showers and storms diminish after sunset. Tomorrow's rain chances back up to a 60%, and that story will continue through the weekend with our afternoon thunderstorms. I'm Max Fender 8 meteorologist Amanda Holly.
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3: Welcome to the Ryan Gorman Show on this Thursday, September 10th. I'm Ryan Gorman with Dana McKay and Chris Trankman from our newsroom. Here's what's coming up this hour, brought to you by my friends over at Mark Spain Real Estate. 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There's been a massive spike in gas prices over the past 24 hours across the Tampa Bay area. We're going to have that for you before 5:20. Plus, what's next for the Rays ballpark deal? Now the County Commission and City Council have signed off on it. Tampa Bay Business Journal Editor-at-Large Ashley Kreitzer will have the latest for us at 5:47. Right now, let's get to today's top stories with Chris Trankman. Good morning, Chris.
4: Good morning. So we're coming up on the 25th anniversary of 9/11. At a Sarasota reunion brought together the pilot of Air Force One, security personnel, and a local educator who was there when President George W. Bush visited on September 11th, 2001. He's urging future generations to keep the memory of that day alive. So Concourse A at Sarasota Bradenton International Airport was filled with people who played a direct role in guarding President Bush during his trip. He traveled to Emma E. Booker Elementary School to celebrate student literacy achievements before the terrorist attacks unfolded. That, of course, that famous shot of him sitting there reading to students and then being told in his ear what was going on in New York.
3: Yeah, that was Chief of Staff Andy Card, who whispered that a second plane had struck and America's under attack.
4: So at this event, former Air Force One Security Chief Will Chandler described the intense focus that was required to safeguard the commander-in-chief after the attacks. And also retired Colonel Mark Tillman. He piloted Air Force One, and he talked about having to take immediate action, not knowing the dangers that were involved, and they had to do a special type of takeoff that was designed to elude potential fire on Air Force One in an event when they were taking off.
3: Yeah, at that time, we didn't know what was coming.
4: Yeah, and I don't think people realized that that was what was going on. Apparently, it involves a much steeper incline when they take off. And, of course, you're talking about a massive plane, you know, a huge 747. So a lot of things were happening, you know, on that day after the attacks. But it's now 25 years ago, a quarter century, and there are people now who didn't live through that and may not be as aware of it as people like you and I who were alive and well aware of what was going on.
3: I mean, 25 years ago today, it was a whole different world. And 25 years ago today was when George W. Bush was actually arriving in Sarasota. He stayed the night in Longboat Key, then went to the school. He actually knew that a plane hit, the first plane hit the World Trade Center before he went into the classroom, but they thought at the time
5: it was an accident.
3: It wasn't until he was sitting there reading to kids and Andy Card whispered in his ear that the second plane had hit that everybody realized that the country was under attack. And then, of course, he continued to read a little bit longer. That became a whole controversy. Remember
5: right.
3: that?
5: He probably just didn't know what to do. Yeah. He was probably in shock, like, all right, just keep moving.
3: Well, didn't want to create panic.
5: With the kids
3: and all of that. Then eventually he addresses the country for the first time about the attacks from the school. I don't know if you remember that. It was a shaky moment for the president. He looked pretty shook up as he was delivering that first statement. The teacher has said that the kids in the classroom, they initially thought that they did something wrong because of how the demeanor and behavior of the adults there just changed in an instant. Mm. And she had to explain to them, you know, calm them down and explain to them there's nothing that you did. And now, of course, they, you know, have a better understanding.
5: Yeah, well, I wonder what it's like for those kids that were in the classroom that day.
4: Right. Yeah, not the best place for the president to be at that time, but you just don't know when these things are going to happen. And so I think they handled it as well as they possibly could.
3: Yeah.
4: There wasn't any kind of panic created. He didn't rush out and look like, you know, it was this horrible emergency. I mean, yeah, he may have stayed in the classroom a little too long.
3: I think it was Michael Moore. Wasn't it Michael Moore who was going on and on about, like, he stayed for 10 minutes?
4: Yeah. Well, he did the whole documentary on it. But yeah, I think that, you know, there was just sort of this idea that, look, let's not alarm people. Yeah. We need to find out, you know, how this is going down. And I'm pretty sure Bush realized that there were a lot of moving parts underway at that moment once it became clear that New York City had been attacked.
3: Yeah, tomorrow morning I'm going to have retired senior Secret Service agent Don Mihalik on. We've got a lot of great guests lined up for tomorrow, but I'm going to have Don Mihalik on and he's going to run through some of what the Secret Service had to do like immediately as this was going down because this was unprecedented, and they had a plan in place for something like this. They just never implemented it before, so it was all new to everybody. So we're going to have a lot, again, tomorrow morning on the 25th anniversary of September 11th. What else going on this morning, Chris?
4: Another weird water story. So if your water smells or tastes different in the coming weeks, don't be alarmed. The Pinellas school officials say it is still safe to drink. So, you know, you do the smell test. And just forget about it.
3: Yeah.
4: it's fine.
3: Easy.
4: So the county's going to be performing routine water system maintenance on September 21st. That involves temporarily switching the water from chloramine to chlorine in order to improve the water quality. So Pinellas County Utilities, the water will continue to meet federal and state standards.
3: Oh, well, thank God.
4: And disinfection will be changed to a different chemical. So they say it's normal, no negative health effects. We've seen this in other cities.
3: Yeah.
4: But, you know, as a precaution, if you have kidney dialysis, contact your care provider.
3: Okay, well, that's a lot.
4: Make sure that this chlorine is okay.
5: But if your kidneys aren't great.
3: They also said if you own an aquarium, a fish tank, something like that, be prepared because the chlorine and all of that, it can end up
4: killing the fish.
5: That's why every fish that I've ever owned has died when I change the water and don't get it set right. Yep, every time.
3: I feel like I need to be there when they do this switch because I am not convinced that these aren't really toilet tap tests. How would we know?
5: I want to see what they're doing.
3: How would we know if they
4: were? We don't.
3: Yeah, and you think they would tell us?
5: No, of course not.
3: They'll just make the switch. What, Dana, what water do you drink? Do you have a go-to type?
5: So you mean like bottled water? No, not really. I just get cases on Amazon, whatever. Yeah.
3: Do you have one, Chris?
4: No, I drink it out of the tap. I've got a filter on my fridge.
5: Yeah. Okay.
4: So I have a dispenser there.
3: I feel
4: better about it doing it that way. But I also know that I live right next to the like phosphate stacks. I'm getting poisoned water anyway.
5: And when you get the water out of the filter, you know, on your fridge, it always makes that like white filmy stuff that ends up, you know, collecting. So when
3: it's like hard water, right?
5: Yeah. So when I got a new fridge, they make them where the spout is on the inside of the fridge. And so then your door is all clean. And I had to have that.
3: Very nice.
5: Everyone hates it. Everyone who comes to my house, my son, everyone hates that it's on the inside because you got to open the fridge and hit the button. But I love it because I don't have that dirty thing on my.
4: Waste of power, though.
5: Yeah. what?
4: Yeah, you're opening the fridge for no reason.
3: That's right. Yeah.
4: Well, you know, I think when I moved to Florida, I couldn't believe how bad the water tastes.
3: Yeah.
4: I mean, I'm from the north, and up there, I got to say, the water tastes great.
3: Mm-hmm.
4: You ever been to New York City? Water is awesome. It's great in Chicago.
3: The pizza tastes so good.
4: It's water in Washington, D.C. is really good. Like, when I went up there to cover a story, And I'm at the hotel, and I had a headache or something, so mm-hmm. I got some water from the tap. I'm like, oh my gosh, I need to bottle this stuff and bring it back to Florida.
3: Did you notice the difference when you lived in the Maryland area?
5: You know, not really. I just don't pay all that much attention to stuff like that. But I will say that when it comes to baking, so my cousin makes this amazing English muffin bread, and she would make it and send it to me. And then she gave me the recipe, and I tried to make it 3 or 4 times, and it would come out flat, and we could not figure out why. So it's the water. So she bought the yeast and all that in Massachusetts, came to my house down here and tried to make it, and it came out flat.
4: Yeah. This is how you know the water's bad. And Dana pointed it out earlier. That crusty crap that's on the bottom of your dispenser.
5: It's disgusting.
3: It's in your body.
5: I don't have that anymore.
4: The limestone or whatever, the minerals we have here, just awful.
3: Yeah,
4: terrible.
3: True. All right, Chris Trenkman with today's top stories. Chris, thanks so much.
4: Thank you.
3: Coming up next, a massive spike in gas prices over the past 24 hours across the Tampa Bay area. We're going to have that for you in 2 minutes.
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1: Road construction, Veterans Expressway southbound at Ridge Road with possible left lane blockage, and northbound between State Road 54 and Ridge Road around mile marker 23. 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
3: Let's start with the giant spike in gas prices. The Tampa Bay area average for regular gas now at $4.09 a gallon, jumping 24 cents in 1 day and almost 11 cents over the past week. Now, Florida statewide average is about a cent less, up 18 cents in 1 day and 10 cents during the past week. The national average, $4.23, up 7 cents in 1 day and 10 cents over the past week. We had gone through a pretty significant stretch where we hadn't crossed that $4 threshold here in Florida, and then we blew right through it.
5: Oh, yeah. All of a sudden, overnight, it just went up from under $4 to $4.19, $4.25, which is what I paid yesterday.
3: Mm-hmm. $4.25 is what the station right down the road here in Feather Sound is at this morning. Again, that's always the leading indicator. That's
5: it
3: why
5: is.
3: I like driving by it every morning.
5: Right.
3: I know what's coming.
5: Yeah.
3: Mm-hmm. The national diesel average is $5.98, up 3.5 cents overnight, 19 cents in 1 week. That's now a record high for diesel. And Patrick DeHaan from Gas Buddy, who I'm going to have on next week to talk about all of this, he says we're headed to $6 a gallon for diesel. And he also noted with diesel prices over $2 higher than a year ago, businesses are paying $284 million more per day on diesel. And why that's important? Well, none of that's getting passed along to you.
5: Oh, yeah, absolutely it is.
3: I mean, they might be able to withstand that kind of hike for a little bit and not pass on that cost to customers. But this has been going on for a while now. It's getting passed on. If you happen to have any money left after spending so much money on gas, now you can buy the all-new iPhone Duo, which was unveiled yesterday. It's like iPhone flip phone.
5: It really is. Basically. Yeah, it's that foldable double screen thing. Yeah. Oh, you like it?
3: I like it. But my question is, will it actually work? Because when we took that trip over to Orlando, tried to use Siri to find, I think it was like a CVS station, and it was pulling up CVS stations in Washington State. And this was me as that was happening.
6: Siri, Wolf's Glen Restaurant.
7: One option I see, Woods Garden Supply on Benedict Canyon.
6: Siri, Wolf's Glen Restaurant in Westwood.
7: One option I see, the Wolseley Restaurant in Burbank.
6: No, you're not listening. I said Wolf's Glen Restaurant in Westwood.
7: A wolf's den is a habitat that provides wolves with
6: protection from weather. You stupid idiot.
3: That was me just recently. So it better work better if you're dropping $2,000 for this new phone.
5: Yeah, probably not. It's a shiny new thing that probably doesn't work very well. I actually posted a video of someone, you know, kind of checking it out on our Facebook page at Ryan Gorman Show if anyone wants to go and see what it actually looks like.
3: Pretty cool. We'll talk to ABC News tech reporter Mike DeBusky about it coming up at 5:35. Also, we will recap night number one of the RNC midterm convention where the president promised if we vote for Republicans, we're on to get $5,000.
5: Yay. Didn't he make that promise before?
3: Yeah. John Decker, our White House correspondent, he's there. He'll join us at 7:48. Coming up next, the Tampa Bay sports team's mascot wins a big award. We've got that for you in a moment.
8: Pretty open drive on I-4 east and westbound between the Polk Parkway and downtown interchange. No delays around Tampa International. Bay Area big bridges are looking good. 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I'm Pat Largo, News Radio WFLA.
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5: 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Thunderbug, mascot for the Tampa Bay Lightning, was just named NHL's 2026 Mascot of the Year.
3: How about that?
5: Thunderbug actually has his own Instagram and posted the news yesterday. The award recognizes excellence across innovation, community impact, social media, business growth, and in-game involvement. Thunderbug has been hyping up crowds since the team's first season in 1992, and he made more than 370 community appearances just in the last season.
3: That's a lot.
5: It's a lot. It's more than one a day.
3: My God.
5: Yeah, it is a lot. He also does a lot of charity work as a major part of the Lightning's Community Hero Program, which was founded in 2011.
3: I like Thunderbug. I'm not as much a fan of like Raymond and DJ Kitty and the 20 different mascots the Rays have, because it doesn't make a lot of sense. Like Thunderbug
5: just have
3: fits.
5: One.
3: Well,
5: right.
3: And it fits. Lightning, Thunderbug.
5: Yes. Yeah,
3: you know.
5: Yeah. It's cute.
3: Raymond, Ray, what is that?
5: I don't know.
3: What that is.
5: You never score points with the Rays at all.
3: I really
5: from
3: don't.
5: The stadium deal to now picking on the mascot. Come on.
3: I know. The team's great, though. The team's playing really well. What about another award winner in the Tampa Bay area?
5: Yes. So the Tampa Airport has been nominated for 3 USA Today awards.
3: No
5: best
3: surprise.
5: Airport for art, best airport for dining, and best large airport. Back in 2024, Tampa Airport won 2 awards for best large airport and best airport for dining. And now they're also nominated for best airport art, which of course is Phoebe.
3: Yeah. Yeah. And they're going to be redoing their dining experience and all of that. Tampa Bay Business Journal had an interesting article getting an upgrade. So an airport that's already like
5: has some of the best dining. Yeah.
3: Yeah. It's going to be getting even better real soon. Coming up, Apple unveils its new iPhone. And like I mentioned earlier, this one, little bit different. We're going to check in with ABC News tech correspondent Mike DeBusky for that report after news, traffic, and weather right here on The Ryan Gorman Show.
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19: And let me say something here. Not every Republican you're going to vote for is going to be one that you love or even like. 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Maybe your Republican is not willing to fight. Maybe your Republican just goes along to get along, and he's one of these guys that the best job he's ever going to have in his life is being a member of Congress, and that'll be the most money that they'll ever make in their life. I don't know. But if he's not supporting this DSA radicalism, that's not the uniparty that Linda and I were arguing about last week. 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
4: It's 80 degrees. Good morning, I'm Chris Trenkman, your Tampa Bay forecast. A mix of sun and clouds, a spotty afternoon thunderstorm, and a high 91. Our top story at 5:30. President Trump's announcement that the war with Iran won't be ending anytime soon has empowered other militant groups in the region.
21: With President Trump telling the Republicans' midterm convention the Iran conflict likely won't end before November's election, signs that its consequences are spreading. Iran-backed Houthi rebels in Yemen are getting closer to control over a key maritime trade route, the Bab el-Mandeb Strait. It's where ships enter or leave the Red Sea close to the Suez Canal. The Houthis have exchanged strikes with Saudi Arabia in recent days. President Trump's advising Iran not to get cute after noting activity had been seen on Pickaxe Mountain, a fortified site near a uranium enrichment plant. Jonathan Savage, Fox News.
4: Meanwhile, at the first ever RNC midterm convention in Dallas, several top Republican candidates showed up.
8: Speaking at the American Airlines Center, President Trump tells Republicans they need to show up on Election Day. Otherwise, they face a Congress that will try turning back his agenda.
22: The Democrat establishment has been overthrown and replaced by crazed lunatics and radicals.
8: The president says if Republicans turn out to vote as if he too were on the ballot, they stand a chance at not losing a majority in Congress, as so often happens in a midterm election.
22: Stand with me. Together we will defeat communism in America. Once and for all, we're going to defeat it, and we have to defeat it badly.
8: In Dallas, Eben Brown, Fox News.
4: The first wrongful death lawsuit has been filed following Sunday's fatal Amazon cargo jet crash at Miami International Airport. Attorneys with Morgan & Morgan filed a complaint on behalf of the widow of 53-year-old Yoel Rodriguez Naranjo, one of five cleaning crew workers killed in the runway overrun. Today marks 1 year since conservative activist Charlie Kirk was shot to death during a public speaking event on the campus of Utah Valley University. The 31-year-old left behind a wife, Erica Kirk, who's now CEO of his Turning Point USA organization. Tampa Bay traffic and weather coming up. Next news update in 30 minutes. I'm Chris Trankman, News Radio WFLA.
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8: Overnight road work blocking a lane on the Veterans Expressway between State Road 54 and Ridge Road. That will be out of the way shortly. No delays around 275 I-4 interchange. Bay Area big bridges are looking good as well. 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
28: Classic summer rainy season continues today. It'll be dry through the morning. Temperatures will warm into the low 90s, and rain chances will increase to a 50 to 60% today. We'll see those showers first popping up right around lunchtime, growing in coverage through the evening with locally heavy rainfall, producing that minor flooding in some spots. We'll see those showers and storms diminish after sunset. Tomorrow's rain chances back up to a 60%, and that story will continue through the weekend with our afternoon thunderstorms. I'm Max Fender 8 meteorologist Amanda Holly.
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3: Right now, we're joined by ABC News technology reporter Mike Dubusky here on the Ryan Gorman Show. Mike's here to talk about Apple's big announcement yesterday, a new foldable iPhone. So tell us, Mike, about the iPhone Duo.
7: Yeah, this is Apple's first foray into the small but growing segment of foldable smartphones. That's right. This is a foldable iPhone. According to one of the presenters on Wednesday's event, this is kind of the size and shape of a passport. So if you imagine a traditional iPhone, it's a little like shorter and squatter than that when it's closed. And the idea is there's an exterior screen there when it's closed that you can use to do all your normal phone stuff. You can make calls, you can, you know, send text messages, scroll social media, whatever you want to do. But if you want a little bit more screen real estate, maybe let's say you want to edit a spreadsheet and you want to see more of that spreadsheet, maybe you want to watch a movie, you can open up that phone to get that extra aspect ratio, to get that larger screen experience. Really, the idea is that Apple's trying to split the difference between, you know, a traditional iPhone and a traditional tablet, iPad sort of experience. Their answer here is the iPhone Duo. As we said, their first foldable phone and one that comes at a pretty hefty price tag, $2,000 to start.
3: Now, this is what, the biggest release from Apple of a new product since the Apple Watch? And it's not new in the sense that, you know, it's an iPhone, but this is a different type of iPhone.
7: Yeah, I think there's a couple different ways to think about this. Of course, you know, back in 2023, we had the Vision Pro, which was sort of similarly hyped, but an even more niche category than I think folding phones are. Going back to the Apple Watch, that was obviously a new product category for them that was hugely successful. Folding phones have really struggled to take hold in the mainstream, right? Samsung has been plugging away at this folding phone concept for 8 generations of phone now. Wow. And the most modern Samsung folding phones, the Galaxy Z Fold 8s, they're pretty good by all metrics, right? Most reviewers generally like them. They complain that they're pretty expensive. You know, they're in the $2,000 range as well. But even still, they're pretty refined. They've largely gotten over kind of the durability questions that we saw in those early days. A lot of the sort of weirdness with apps formatting on 2 different screens and how they look. All of that has largely been sorted out aside from the price issue. And now Apple is coming to market market, kind of late to the party, but generally speaking, that's been their playbook, right? Yeah. They like to arrive late. They like to learn from others' mistakes and, you know, kind of show up with this really polished product and then charge, you know, a premium for it. And that's kind of the idea here. Apple was not the first company to make a MP3 player, but the iPod changed the world. Mm-hmm. They were not the first company to make a smartphone, but doubtless the iPhone is in the conversation for one of the most influential tech devices ever made. They're hoping that this does something similar with the foldable market, though it's, I think, one tier, maybe two tiers down from that level of importance. This is kind of a halo device. This is part of an existing lineup of phones. It's entering an existing category, but it's still a pretty big deal, I think.
3: We're joined by ABC News technology reporter Mike Debusky. The other question I have for you, you know, you got this new Apple CEO making a big splash with the Duo foldable iPhone. What about AI? Did we hear anything new about AI? Because I'll tell you, I used Siri recently and it was a freaking disaster. I felt like I was Larry David and Curb Your Enthusiasm. When are they going to get to the next level with AI integration?
7: So Apple says that these are the first iPhones that are kind of designed from the ground up to handle the latest generation of Siri, which is that sort of AI enhanced, they say, version of that voice assistant that's been around for a long time. Kind of been, you know, a laughing stock really in the AI world, or in the voice assistant world, I should say. They're hoping that AI kind of spruces it up, allows Siri to do a lot more things. Interestingly enough, you mentioned John Ternus there. We actually first in this presentation heard from Tim Cook, who is the previous Apple CEO, now, you know, one of the executives at Apple. He walked up to the camera and said, kind of a joke, he was like, "I'm not your guy anymore. This is your guy." And then he kind of hands it off to John Ternus, who comes out, starts talking about like how excited he is to take on this new role, how thankful he is to the mentorship of Tim Cook. And then almost immediately, within the first couple lines of this presentation on Wednesday, he talks about AI and how that technology can improve productivity. He talked about this idea of the iPhone as an intelligent personal hub, bringing together, you know, your business life, your personal life, you know, your leisure, your vacations and your photos and all that sort of thing. He says that AI can help marry all those things together. A big part of that strategy is through AI Siri. They now say that this technology can work across different non-Apple apps. You can ask it to draft an email in Outlook, which is a Microsoft app, for example. Mm-hmm. It's integrated into the camera app, so you can take a picture of something like a plant or a unique building or car and ask questions about what you're looking at. You can even take a picture of a flyer for like a music festival, and Siri will recognize the dates on that poster and then add them to your calendar, which I think is kind of a handy application of this technology. Yeah. There are, you know, kind of things that are a little bit more, you know, quandarous, I think, when we're talking about, you know, the ethics of artificial intelligence. Image Playground can generate full AI images, which, you know, many have criticized as, you know, a easy path down the world into misinformation. Mm-hmm. You know, it really kind of gets into the sort of what is a photo at the end of the day sort of

0: race, how they've lagged behind some of their competitors. Well, they've also managed to avoid some of the embarrassing and at times scary headlines that surround artificial intelligence. There's not an AI model from Apple that accidentally hacked into a third-party website and, you know, scared a bunch of people. People aren't leaving this company, you know, warning that AI is going to kill us all in 10 years, as we recently saw from Anthropic. We also haven't seen Siri tell people to, like, put rocks on pizza, as Google Gemini did just a few years ago. They have kind of played this safe in a lot of ways. They can say, hey, we've got this very fancy technology in the form of Gemini integrated into Siri, but if, and let's be honest, when it probably goes wrong for someone, they can point to that Google logo and say, it wasn't exactly us.
1: Right. I just want Siri, when I ask for a local CVS, not to send me to Washington State to give me one here in Florida. That's I'm not asking for a lot here. Mike Dubusky, ABC News technology reporter with us. Mike, really appreciate it. Thanks so much.
0: Of course, Ryan. Take care.
1: All right. When we come back, what's next for the Rays ballpark deal? Now that Hillsborough County Commission and Tampa City Council have approved it, we've got that for you in a second. Hang on.
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3: Had some delays southbound on the Veterans Expressway around Ridge Road. Looks like they have opened up the extra lane there due to overnight road construction. No other problems along the Veterans Expressway. Also looking good on State Road 54 and Dale Mabry. 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

0: Journal Editor-at-Large Ashley Kreitzer. You can find all of her reporting and lots more at TampaBayBusinessJournal.com. You can also follow her on Instagram at Ashley Kreitzer. Ashley, it's great to talk to you. It's been a minute. And last time we spoke, the Hillsborough County Commission still had to vote on the Rays ballpark deal. They did. They approved it. Now, there's still more to do, but what's your take on how everything unfolded a few weeks ago?
1: Well, I would challenge the notion that this is done because there are still several votes to come. And we even saw Rays owner Patrick Zalupski acknowledge that after the first major vote in front of the Hillsborough County Commission, which, as you said, was approved. He said, we recognize there is still important work ahead because there are several agreements that still have to be finalized and then voted on, including the community benefits agreement. That's a big one. There's also the construction trust fund agreement, the licensing and use agreement. Those all require separate approvals. So it is the major hurdle has been cleared, but there are still other agreements that still need to be negotiated behind the scenes and then discussed publicly and voted on publicly.
0: Best case scenario, let's say this deal proceeds, the new ballpark, the mixed use development around it, it's built. Best case scenario, kind of what are we looking at from a 30,000 foot view impact on the Tampa Bay region?
1: Well, I think the immediate impact is construction jobs, right? They, you know, this is going to be a 2.5-3 year construction project, I guess 2.5 years if they want to be open for opening day in 2029. So the immediate impact is construction jobs. And then we'll see what happens with the mixed use development that's supposed to surround the stadium. Because remember, the team is doing an incentive based program, which means the more they build and the higher the taxable value of what's built, the more of the tax revenue that they get to retain that's in that district. So we'll see at what pace that proceeds. I think some observers were expecting more of like a phased development agreement that would say you have to build 500,000 square feet within the first 5 years. And that's not what happened. It's now an incentive-based agreement for that mixed-use district.
0: Worst case scenario, what does that look like?
1: Well, I think we've already seen that play out, and that was in 2024 when Pinellas County thought that at long last it had this deal done and dusted, and then there were back-to-back hurricanes in September and October of 2024, causing Pinellas County commissioners to delay their bond vote, which then former owner Stu Sternberg said the entire deal was no longer viable based on how construction costs changed after the hurricanes, which obviously then led to the sale to the Zalupski group. So I think we have a pretty clear model of one of the worst case scenarios that could unfold.
0: All right. Tampa Bay Business Journal editor at large, Ashley Kreitzer, with us this morning. Again, you can check out all of these reports and a whole lot more at TampaBayBusinessJournal.com. You can also follow her on Instagram too, at Ashley Kreitzer. Ashley, always appreciate it. We'll talk to you soon.
1: Thanks for having me.
0: All right, when we come back in a second, parking fees on the rise across the Tampa Bay area. Dana has that trending story next.
2: Had some delays southbound on the Veterans Expressway around Ridge Road. Looks like they have opened up the extra lane there due to overnight road construction. No other problems along the Veterans Expressway. Also looking good on State Road 54 and Dale Mabry. 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
9: I'm Dana McKay with this trending story, and this is from the Tampa Bay Times. Parking in the Tampa Bay area has gotten out of control in some areas, with residents feeling like they're being priced out of doing some of their favorite things because the price to park is just too high now. One woman said she wanted to take her family to get an ice cream at Sparkman Wharf, but changed plans when she pulled up to the parking garage and saw the price. $45.
0: Wow.
9: Yeah, imagine paying $45 to park to go get an ice cream.
0: Oh my God.
9: Yeah, another man said he used to enjoy going to Pasigrill Beach to see the sunset, but parking went up to $7 an hour, and so he just can't go do that anymore. Mm-hmm. A professor at UF said she visited a friend for dinner in Tampa and paid $18 to park downtown, which to her was ridiculous. Another woman said she paid $13.50 on a Monday night to park near a movie theater. The tickets to see the movie were $14 a piece, so that basically doubled the price.
0: That's before the popcorn and the soda and all that.
9: That is true, yeah.
0: It'd be a $100 night.
9: Businesses in areas with paid lots say the price to park is driving customers away. One woman said she stopped getting her lashes done at the salon she always went to because she didn't want to pay to park there anymore.
0: Yeah, $40 for ice cream. Those Dippin' Dots, you know, the little round
9: ones.
0: They
9: are pretty good.
0: Pretty good, but still.
9: It's a bit outrageous.
0: Not worth it. You can go on those apps and find deals, but you're going to walk.
9: Yeah, you're going to have to walk. But you know what I found interesting about this story is that I know in some areas parking is really expensive, but when I've been out lately, I've been surprised by how cheap it is. Like,
0: really?
9: I did valet to go to Timpano the other night, and it was $15 to valet. Not really that much of a big deal. And then we went to the Edge rooftop bar, and it was $10 to park. And I thought that wasn't bad at all.
0: No, what's the deal with valet? Because there were a couple instances recently where I was thinking about doing it, but I didn't. Do you have to do cash?
9: No. So you can pay with a card.
0: Oh, you can.
9: Yeah. All these places now take cards.
0: And
9: then, so at the Edge the other night, I tipped with Venmo.
0: Oh,
9: so,
0: okay.
9: Yeah. So it depends on where you are, but you don't have to worry about having cash.
0: Yeah, because I never have cash. Coming up to start the next hour of the show, a lawsuit has already been filed tied to the Amazon cargo plane crash in Miami. And we're learning more about what happened as the plane was coming in for an approach. We'll be back with that. And a whole lot more after news, traffic, and weather here on the Ryan Gorman Show.
10: Hey, Tampa Bay, it's me, Elizabeth Holland. 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
9: Guaranteed human.
16: It's 80 degrees. Good morning, I'm Chris Trankman. Your Tampa Bay forecast. A mix of sun and clouds with a spotty afternoon thunderstorm and a high 91. Traffic and your complete forecast from Channel 8 meteorologist Amanda Holly coming up. Our top story at 6 o'clock. An e-bike charger is suspected of sparking a fire inside a Citrus County home, killing two pets. The homeowner in Homosassa was sleeping and says he heard a loud pop. Shortly after, fire was burning down the house.
17: You can hear a loud bang, or you can just hear the fire starting.
16: Mike Simek with Citrus County Fire Rescue says a battery can short out or overheat, but you may not always hear a noise. In this case, the people got out safely, but a dog and cat did not. The first wrongful death lawsuit has been filed after Sunday's deadly Amazon cargo jet crash at Miami International Airport.
9: The suit accuses Amazon 21 Air and the pilots of extreme negligence in the 32-year-old aircraft running off the runway.
18: There's a habit in any type of litigation, especially when we're talking about an airport, an airplane, things end up disappearing. And so being able to be there as soon as possible as this unfolded was important.
9: Mike Morgan is representing the widow of 53-year-old Yoel Rodriguez Naranjo, who was one of the five cleaning crew workers killed when the out-of-control plane hit his work van. Morgan & Morgan partner Jorge Garcia is a family friend of the victim. Erica Rodriguez, News Radio, WFLA.
16: The NYPD says it's ready for Friday's historic 9/11 commemoration. Police Commissioner Jessica Tisch says security will be tighter than ever for the 9/11 remembrance ceremony. It's a massive operation. The 25th anniversary will have the presence of several dignitaries, including former presidents. The first quarterback Baker Mayfield is speaking out after signing a record deal with the Tampa Bay Buccaneers. He thanked the Glazer family, the owners of the team. He got a $165 million contract extension that makes him the highest paid player in team history.
19: You know, been around the Bucs for a long time, so it's important for me to recognize that and thank them for giving me this opportunity. You know, this is life-changing.
16: The deal keeps Mayfield behind center in Tampa Bay through 2028. Mayfield says his agent kept talking with Bucs management, even though he said he was done dealing with contract issues until after the regular season. The Bucs open the regular season tomorrow. The Pinellas County School District is planning to close or consolidate schools due to declining enrollment.
20: Pinellas Superintendent Kevin Hendrick is expected to use a school board workshop this morning to outline a new round of closings and consolidations. The Pinellas School District had just over 70,000 enrolled 10 days into the school year. That's down from almost 78,000 2 years ago. The district has been holding public meetings to gather input on potential changes. Gordon Bird, News Radio WFLA.
16: A Hillsborough County deputy says it's a miracle he's still alive after a shooting that injured him and another deputy. The sheriff's office honored Deputy Colton Daniels and Sergeant Hamison Bashner in a ceremony. They responded to a domestic call in Ruskin 2 months ago when shots were fired. Bashner wound up killing the shooter. Sheriff Chad Cronister says Fearing Daniels and the other would not survive, but says he was glad they returned to the force. The Tampa Bay Rays have a chance to sweep one of the best teams in baseball. The Rays beat the National League East leading Braves 7-2 in Atlanta. Tampa Bay has won the first two games of the series. They can complete the sweep later today. Tampa Bay traffic and weather coming up. Next news update in 30 minutes. I'm Chris Trankman, News Radio WFLA.
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2: Was looking at the Veterans Expressway in Pasco County between State Road 54 and Ridge for road construction, but seeing a disabled truck off to the right shoulder northbound around mile marker 23. And VedEx southbound from Gunn Highway to the Courtney Campbell Causeway less than 8 minutes. 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
24: Classic summer rainy season continues today. It'll be dry through the morning. Temperatures will warm into the low 90s, and rain chances will increase to a 50 to 60% today. We'll see those showers first popping up right around lunchtime, growing in coverage through the evening with locally heavy rainfall, producing that minor flooding in some spots. We'll see those showers and storms diminish after sunset. Tomorrow's rain chances back up to a 60%, and that story will continue through the weekend with our afternoon thunderstorms. I'm Max Fender 8 meteorologist Amanda Holly.
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0: Welcome to the Ryan Gorman Show on this Thursday, September 10th. I'm Ryan Gorman with Dana McKay and Natalie Rodriguez from our newsroom. Coming up this hour, Florida's Attorney General suing Netflix. I'll explain why before 6:20, plus an AI researcher warns there's a chance AI could wipe us all out. We're going to get to that fun story to start your morning at 6:47. Right now, let's get to today's top stories with Natalie Rodriguez. Good morning, Natalie.
26: Good morning, Ryan. Well, we're starting off this morning with the widow of one of the airplane workers, the airport workers that was killed in Sunday's Amazon cargo jet crash at Miami International. She's filed a wrongful death lawsuit, the first of what we're expecting to be many to come. The Morgan & Morgan firm filed the suit on behalf of Yaresi Morejon, whose husband Yoel Naranjo died inside that cleaning crew van that we've been talking about. It's a 36-page filing, and it's targeting Amazon Air Cargo, the contract flight operator 21 Air LLC, and the pilots Joseph Carroll and Jamie Silva Molina. The attorney here, Mike Morgan, says that this all was preventable.
27: To file the lawsuit now in order to preserve the rights of the estate of Mr. Rodriguez, as well as be able to preserve any evidence that will come along the way during this NTSB investigation.
26: And we could shift into the audio bombshell that was released yesterday by NTSB, the black box data. It's painting a pretty chaotic scene inside the cockpit. So we're learning that for nearly 2 minutes prior to touchdown, one pilot repeatedly warned the other that they were traveling grossly over appropriate landing speeds. Despite applying the aircraft's standard wheel brakes, NTSB flight recorders confirm No speed brakes or thrust reversers were actually deployed during the landing.
0: What happened?
26: I know. And then the last second move, we're learning that the desperate pilot called for a mandatory emergency go-around maneuver to abort, but it was initiated 15 seconds before the plane smashed through the airport perimeter fence and eventually crashed into both vehicles, the van and another civilian car. Amazon did release a statement offering deep sympathies to the families. They did clarify that the flight was not theirs. It's a third-party carrier, 21 Air, and they confirmed that they are fully cooperating with the forensic teams on this active investigation. So it's just bizarre.
0: Yeah, a 767 would typically approach at about 160 to 170 miles per hour. This one attempted to touch down at about 182 miles per hour, and they knew they were coming in fast. They knew they were coming in hot, and they didn't really seem to do anything about it. Yeah, I don't get seconds. It.
9: Well, yeah. It sounds like one of them was telling the other one, hey, right. We're going too fast, but then why didn't they take action?
0: Yeah, why weren't certain safety measures like the speed brakes or some other things, why the weren't they sprint. Deployed? Just a lot of questions. And this really has shifted now from, you know, how did the plane fail to stop to, like, what were the crew doing? Like, what were the pilots doing and thinking?
26: Was there a toxicology report? Have they done, like, a breathalyzer on these pilots? Mm-hmm. Were they drunk at the time? Were they intoxicated? Was there a medical emergency?
0: Mm-hmm.
26: I mean, so many things could have gone wrong without being, like, you know, Machiavellian about it.
0: Yeah.
26: But
0: just
26: but
0: odd. We still don't know. The more we learn, it's the stranger the more questions it we gets.
9: Have. Yeah, I mean, it definitely sounds like at this point it was pilot error and not some type of malfunction that caused this.
0: And that's why this lawsuit is not a surprise. Even if this new information hadn't come out, I think you're going to see a lawsuit like this, you know, almost right away.
9: Right, and that's why one of the pilots gets off the plane saying, my career is over.
0: Yeah, Morgan & Morgan saw Amazon and said,
9: cha-ching!
0: Go ahead and file us a lawsuit here.
26: Yeah.
0: But I think, you know, the more we keep learning, the more this widow and the other families of the victims, the more they might have a case.
9: Oh, yeah, absolutely. And I wonder if these pilots had always just kind of had things go smoothly and had never been in that situation where there's like a panic moment where they don't know what to do.
0: Yeah, yeah. So hopefully we'll continue to learn more, but some interesting new details overnight. What else going on this morning, Natalie?
26: Social media kings, Andrew and Tristan Tate, they're the gift that keep on giving, but they're swapping clout for a prison cell because a Miami federal judge has denied their bail. Lawyers have been arguing that the brothers' extreme claims of wealth were totally exaggerated for social media purposes, and prosecutors point to their multiple passports. So the duo stays grounded at Miami Federal Detention Center while fighting UK sex crime charges.
0: It's so funny because they built this whole persona around having a lot of money and being able to go wherever they want. And now the prosecution saying, see, look at their history. Look at them traveling all over the world. You can't let them out. They're a flight risk. And their response is, it was all fake.
9: Right. Yeah. Well, and they're supposed to be these super manly, macho, tough guys. And now they're whining about not having enough snacks in jail.
0: Yeah.
26: It's just disgusting. 59 criminal counts, though. Mm-hmm. I mean, rape, human trafficking, child exploitation. Yeah.
0: Yeah. And you had Romanian prosecutors, didn't they indict the two of them again recently on some
26: stuff?
0: They
26: actually do have a hearing coming up in I think, matter of days.
0: Yeah, so they've got that they're dealing with now. September 16th is going to be the next big date because the UK, they have until then to provide their formal extradition materials. So we'll see what happens. But the Tate brothers, they're going to have to stay in federal detention a little bit longer, and you just hope they can make it through because, again, the snacks that they are getting just not up to par for what they're used to. And now it's all coming out that whole lifestyle.
9: Fake.
0: Fake. Again, be careful what you follow, who you follow on social media, because it's just not real life.
9: No, it's not at all.
0: This is really proven that. Natalie Rodriguez with today's top stories. Natalie, thanks so much.
26: You got it.
0: Now let's bring in AccuWeather meteorologist Jason Katarina for today's forecast. So Jason, what can we expect today?
3: Pretty similar to what we've been dealing with. Quite warm and humid. We'll have a shower in spots this morning around Miami, then a thunderstorm in parts of the area this afternoon, the high of 89. Still a spotty thunderstorm this evening. Otherwise, humid and warm overnight under mostly cloudy skies, holding down to 80. Friday, cloudy, humid, some widely separated thunderstorms, the high 91. And again, a thunderstorm each day over the weekend with highs in the low 90s. As we head into Tampa, we're mostly cloudy and humid, a thunderstorm in parts of the area this afternoon. Hot, the high up to 90. Still a spotty thunderstorm this evening, down to 77. An afternoon thunderstorm tomorrow, the high of 90. Rinse and repeat over the weekend with highs holding in the low 90s.
0: Ryan. All right. AccuWeather meteorologist Jason Catarina with us this morning. Jason, thank you. When we come back, we've got today's top business stories, plus Florida's attorney general suing Netflix. I'll explain why in 2 minutes right here on The Ryan Gorman Show.
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2: Who's looking at the Veterans Expressway in Pasco County between State Road 54 and Ridge for road construction, but seeing a disabled truck off to the right shoulder northbound around mile marker 23. And VedEx southbound from Gunn Highway to the Courtney Campbell Causeway, less than 8 minutes. 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
9: Credit reporting companies are under pressure as the government takes a closer look at the cost of their reports. The Federal Housing Finance Agency will meet with Equifax, Experian, and TransUnion this week to discuss lowering costs, including the possibility of using just one credit report instead of three. This comes as FHFA Director Bill Pulte has accused the credit bureaus of overcharging Americans. Stocks are snapping a three-day losing streak today. This is even as the global price of oil is holding above $102 a barrel as Iran signaled it was preparing for an intensifying war. S&P futures are rising 9 points. Dow futures are up 105. And Texas is making a bigger push to take on Wall Street. Pipeline giant Energy Transfer is said to be planning to become the first major company to switch its primary listing from the New York Stock Exchange to the new Texas Stock Exchange. That's according to the Wall Street Journal. Courtney Donahoe, Bloomberg Radio.
0: All right, thank you, Courtney. Now let's get to another top story we're covering this morning. Florida Attorney General James Utmeyer suing Netflix for allegedly harvesting child user data.
8: Deceptive and Unfair Trade Practices Act. We allege they violated our state's Digital Bill of Rights that protects the data of children. We're asking the court to stop the deception.
0: Here's what Utmeyer wants Netflix to do.
8: We would like Netflix to purge the data they collected under false pretenses. Let's get rid of the addictive features that suck our kids in and then steal their data and profit off of it.
0: And he added this.
8: We're going to send a message to big tech companies. If you hurt our kids, you are going to have to pay for it. And so in this lawsuit, we will be seeking billions of damages. We will be seeking a judicial order to stop the way these companies operate.
0: So basically, Utmeyer is alleging Netflix misled consumers about privacy, then collected and used detailed viewing and behavioral data for its advertising business. And here's the key part. The state says Netflix improperly collected children's data and used algorithms and design features to keep them watching without appropriately letting parents know and getting their consent. Now, Netflix says the lawsuit has no merit and that it does comply with privacy laws. Look, the privacy portion of this, I wouldn't be surprised if Netflix did some shady stuff.
9: Yeah, well, they must be just kind of collecting what right. the kids are watching.
0: Yeah.
9: But I don't know that they know their social security number and stuff like that.
0: No. And look, that's how you get those personalized recommendations
9: yeah.
0: and all of that. It's taking your viewing data and it's creating, you know, that personalized experience for you. The features to keep people watching, I don't know about that. It's not, to me, the same as like social media, where the algorithm is meant to just keep you scrolling. It's an indefinite scroll. Like, the episode ends. Now, it does have recommendations after that.
9: Yeah, but it also does that thing where it pops up. If you've been watching something for a long time, it will ask you if you want to keep watching. And I find that to be really annoying if I'm zoned out watching like hours and hours of TV when that thing pops up. It's
0: yeah.
9: annoying.
0: I would like Netflix to stop putting a bunch of crap on the platform and then raising the price because of all the new amazing content that they're providing.
9: Right, yes.
0: There's so much on there. And stop trying to do live events. The 49ers and the Rams, they're going to be playing tonight on Netflix. And this is going to be a disaster, I'm telling you right now. I've watched a couple of live events on Netflix. It never goes well. I don't know why they can't get it right. This one's going to be in Australia, the game. So just
9: good
0: add
9: luck
0: that
9: with that.
0: In. Yeah. There are, I do want to note, though, while we're talking Netflix, a couple of good shows.
9: Okay.
0: There's a show called Blood Sacrifice. I forget what country that show is out of.
9: You and these foreign shows.
0: Yeah.
9: Subtitles?
0: Subtitles, but dubbed in English. Dubbed in English.
9: Oh, great.
0: It's excellent. It's really good. It's about all of a sudden these murders of members of law enforcement start taking place in this community. Fantastic show. Elite Force is
9: okay.
0: a French show.
9: Okay.
0: It's amazing. It's like a SWAT unit and just action-packed. The acting is incredible. I've branched out. I mean, the American shows just don't cut it anymore.
9: Right.
0: And then I haven't gotten to this, but this is going to be what I'm doing this weekend. Fauda is back. Fauda
9: oh,
0: is
9: Oh, I know
0: this,
9: you like that one, yeah.
0: Oh, my God. This Israeli show. It's like 24, only over in Israel. And I can't imagine what they're going to do post October. This is the first,
9: oh, yeah.
0: like post October 7th terrorist attack season that we've had. I can only imagine. It's going to be incredible. So just a couple of recommendations if you're on Netflix. And
9: you like to watch shows
0: yeah.
9: with subtitles
0: yeah.
9: dubbed
0: yeah,
9: in
0: you,
9: English.
0: You don't need an algorithm to tell you what to watch. I'll tell you what to watch. When we come back, Lindsey Clancy's attorney has a new ask following last week's 11-1 mistrial vote. Dana has that trending story next here on The Ryan Gorman Show.
2: Some volume building, I-4 westbound just after Polk Parkway, and again right around Dinosaur World. And we're also seeing it build westbound just after the Selman Connector to 275. And then no delays all the way out towards the Howard Franklin Bridge. 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
0: Football season now officially underway with the Seahawks beating the Patriots last night. 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
9: 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Lindsey Clancy's defense attorney, Kevin Reddington, continued to make the rounds on TV yesterday, and he said he's going to file a motion to dismiss when they're back in court on September 29th to determine what comes next after the judge declared a mistrial. Here's what he said on CBS.
12: It'd be a motion to dismiss based on what's called double jeopardy grounds, because the term is manifest necessity. You have to have a manifest necessity to declare a mistrial for obvious reasons. The invested time that the jurors put into it, the court, the staff, the defendant, the prosecution.
9: I don't quite understand all that, but...
0: Yeah, from what I was reading, a lot of legal analysts think that's a bit of a long shot.
9: Like a stretch, yeah. Yeah. He also talked about how Lindsay is doing now.
12: You know, not well, in the sense that she's disappointed, she's sad, and she still has the same affect that she's had for 3.5 years. Thankfully, she's getting great psychiatric treatment, medical treatment at Tewksbury.
9: Yeah, I also saw that he had said in another interview that she talks about her kids and, you know, wants them back and all that, and that she's just really depressed and on suicide watch. And then he was asked about the conspiracy theories about Patrick Clancy being the killer, and he basically said, listen to the 911 call.
12: I've said repeatedly the gut-wrenching horror that is in his voice. No actor in California could ever imitate that.
9: Yeah, there was some criticism of him because some people were saying that he never came right out and said that Patrick Clancy had nothing to do with this. And people thought he was kind of vague about it. But he did say, you know, he doesn't think Patrick had anything to do with it.
0: And there was a juror who said that call
9: Yes.
0: Had a big impact on what they thought about the husband.
9: She said that she would never be the same after hearing that. And it was so bad that the judge isn't letting it be public.
0: Right. When we come back, the NFL kicked off the 2026 season last night. Our team set to take the field on Sunday. What should we expect from the Bucs and Dolphins? We'll get a season preview from Fox NFL reporter Greg Allman in a moment right here on The Ryan Gorman Show.
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3: It's 80 degrees. Good morning, I'm Chris Trankman. Your Tampa Bay forecast, a mix of sun and clouds with a spotty afternoon thunderstorm, high 91. Our top story at 6:30. President Trump's promising a $5,000 check for Americans if Republicans win the midterms. He spoke at the first midterm Republican National Convention with day two tonight.
4: Republicans attending the second and final day today of their midterm convention will hear more remarks from congressional candidates. And yes, President Trump will speak again, just as he did Wednesday night.
5: I'm going to close it out. I'm going to say, but I'm not doing a big deal like this because I don't have to say the same stuff twice. I gave you a lot of material. I don't have to do it twice.
4: Tonight's keynote is expected to be Vice President J.D. Vance. Also expected in attendance is Erica Kirk, the widow of Turning Point USA founder Charlie Kirk. She was also present Wednesday, but today marks a year since her husband's assassination. In Dallas, Eben Brown, Fox News.
3: An Anthropic safety researcher says there's a greater than 10% chance AI could kill all humans within the next decade. Evan Hubinger's comments came hours after another Anthropic researcher, Jacob Coxon, resigned. Coxon claims leading AI labs are racing towards superintelligence without adequate safeguards. The world keeps getting hotter.
6: Last month, our planet averaged 62.53 degrees, 1/100th of a degree higher than the previous record set in July 2023. The summer saw heat waves and droughts across much of the world, including in Europe, where wildfires caused devastation. Schools closed, hospitals and infrastructure came under severe pressure, and there were thousands of heat-related deaths. Many scientists say a major factor is the combination of the burning of fossil fuels and the El Nino weather pattern. Storms, floods, and wildfires are predicted to get more dangerous in years to come. Jonathan Savage, Fox News.
3: Hawaii Governor Josh Green says the initial damage estimate from Hurricane Lowell is $400 million. He's contacted the White House and FEMA to expedite a disaster declaration. Tampa Bay traffic and weather coming up. Next news update in 30 minutes. I'm Chris Trankman. 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
4: 275 southbound from Pasco into the 275 split into North Tampa up to speed, except right around 275 southbound in Fletcher, you're going to be slowing down and getting by Bush Boulevard towards the Old Seminole Heights area. And some volume building southbound coming off the Veterans Expressway by the airport towards 275. 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
13: Classic summer rainy season continues today. It'll be dry through the morning. Temperatures will warm into the low 90s, and rain chances will increase to a 50 to 60% today. We'll see those showers first popping up right around lunchtime, growing in coverage through the evening with locally heavy rainfall, producing that minor flooding in some spots. We'll see those showers and storms diminish after sunset. Tomorrow's rain chances back up to a 60%, and that story will continue through the weekend with our afternoon thunderstorms. I'm Max Fender 8 meteorologist Amanda Holly.
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0: Time now to talk some football. We're joined here on the Ryan Gorman Show by Fox Sports NFL reporter Greg Allman. You can check out all of his work and lots more at foxsports.com, and you can follow him on X at Greg Allman. Greg, really appreciate you coming on. Obviously, we want to talk about the Bucs and the Dolphins. Let's start with the Dolphins. How bad is it going to be?
20: I was down there like 3 weeks ago. There's not a whole lot there. It's kind of starting from scratch. Definitely some individual pieces that you like. I'm a big Jeff Hafley fan. I got to write about him last year when he was still the Packers defensive coordinator. And I think he's kind of the right guy for what will be a slow, steady rise kind of back into things. You know, for them, honestly, if you can get if you can finish above the Jets, you know, if you can sweep the Jets and get to 5-6 wins, that's huge. I don't even know if they'll do that. You know, I think the main thing is try and set the trajectory back in a positive direction. Find out what you have in Malik Willis. Find out if you need to take a quarterback in the top three or four picks next year, whether you can get Jeremiah Smith, who's from right there in Miami Gardens.
0: Yeah, I was looking at the schedule for the Dolphins, and you know, you've got this week one matchup against Las Vegas, which is should be a winnable game, potentially.
20: Yeah.
0: Then you've got the two against the Jets, and then you have the bye week. I mean, it's a tough schedule. And you know, you said beat the Jets and finish ahead of them. Is that what you want if you're a Dolphins fan, or do you want to just have an all-time bad season and have that number one pick and potentially get your franchise quarterback in this upcoming draft?
20: Yeah, I mean, they're definitely one of the few teams where you can make that case where, you know, again, like if they're not sold on Willis, being in the top three, being able to get an Arch Manning or a Dante Moore, it's tricky. They went 7-10 last year. People don't realize. I think everybody sees them universally as like one of the worst three teams in the league because they kind of stripped things bare. But they went 7-10. I mean, the Bucs needed to win and went down there and couldn't win when they needed to. So, I mean, it's not, again, it's not empty. I just think beyond, you know, Devin Achane, you know, Brewer is a great young, I mean, in terms of centers, you know, one of the best in the league. You know, there's individual pieces to get excited about, but the overall talent level is probably bottom three in the NFL. And that's where you just have to start assembling a team the way you want to fit a scheme you want. And know, you know, I think I certainly hope for Halfley's sake that they're patient and that it's not something where he's going to be fired and they're starting from scratch right. A year from now. I think he's going to have time to kind of get the plane off the ground and start things back the way they want to be.
0: We're joined by NFL reporter for Fox Sports, Greg Aumann. Last question on the Dolphins. If you're a Dolphins fan and you're trying to get a sense amid what's probably going to be a pretty tough season, is Jeff Halfley the guy? What will you be looking for?
20: Oh, I mean, again, it's probably not something that shows up immediately in terms of wins and losses. You know, to think about all the talent that left the building. You know, I was happy, honestly, that they made a deal to keep Jordan Brooks, that they have, you know, I mean, I think some of the top draft picks that are in place. Caden Proctor is just a huge offensive lineman that'll be part of things. So I think as much as anything, are they in games? You know, is it something where they're competing? You know, it wouldn't take that much for them to exceed expectations. If they get to, honestly, 5 or 6 wins, like you said, I'm not even sure that's in the franchise's best interest long term. But if you're Halfley and you're trying to rebrand this team with him as the head coach, that would be a big step. Honestly, if you got to 6 wins, I would say, even though that's technically a step back from where they were last year, I think it's kind of reshaping things and starting in the right direction, where if you do that and you get there with what they have in the draft and the cap space they have for 27, I think it's easy to think of them as a team that suddenly is better and competing for, you know, a 500 record, a wild card in year two for him.
0: Let's switch to the Bucs, where expectations are a bit higher, and we're joined by NFL reporter for Fox Sports, Greg Aumann. What are your expectations for the Bucs? There's a little bit of offseason drama with defensive lineman Vita Vea in a contract situation, Baker Mayfield in a contract situation. Those get resolved right before the season starts. What's your outlook there? A team that disappointed last year, not winning the division and getting into the playoffs. And those certainly have to be the expectations this time around. Playoffs, division title.
20: Yeah, I think this is still a really bad division they're in. So it's there for the taking. I think as bad as they were losing 7 out of 9 to finish last season, they're the odds makers' favorite. They're the most, you know, the team that most people take to win the South. You know, whether that's, you know, I think for them, not only do you want to get back to that, and I mean, they'd won, you know, won the division 3 times in a row, 22-24. I think what you want to do is reset just the expectation. You know, I think they've been an inconsistent team. Like you said, they've kind of resolved some of the summer drama to have Baker locked up. But I don't know, if they don't get there, or if they're not winning the division or at least having a winning record, you could have a coaching change. So that really muddles things and resets things in a different way. So in terms of staying who they are, you know, they've been, again, you know, under Bowles, it's not 14 win seasons. It's not deep playoff runs, but to be winning your division and being in the playoffs is something they didn't have for a long time pre Brady. So I think the franchise is a little spoiled for its fans that way. But I think, you know, their expectations, they get to, you know, I think 10-7 is probably the rosy side. If they got to 10-7 and won the division, the problem with winning the NFC South this year is that you're probably hosting either the Rams or the Seahawks in the playoffs, where you'll be honestly a 10-point underdog at home. Yeah. And then it's like everyone says, oh, he has to win a playoff game to keep his job, to move forward. That's not really a shame.

0: I think he felt like he had to help out on that side. And I think it came at the expense of his defense. You know, I think you want to think of the head coach as this overarching, everything means the same to me type presence. But he's a defensive coach and calls that side of the ball. That's his bread and butter. It's why he is where he is. I think they've really upgraded their front. We've talked a ton in the last couple of months about Reuben Bain and Josiah Trotter and some young pieces they've added there. So I think if they're healthy, they can be much better on defense. And they haven't necessarily won because of their defense in a while. So I think they can get back to that. And there's a scenario where it helps Todd Bowles if he not only wins, but wins because of his defense. And that's a good place for him if he can get back to that.
1: 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You can find all of his tremendous reporting and a whole lot more at foxsports.com. And you can follow him for the latest all season long on X at Greg Aumann. Greg, always appreciate the time and insight. Thanks so much for coming back on.
0: Thanks, Ryan. Have a good one.
1: All right. Coming up next, an AI researcher has an alarming warning for all of us. I'm going to tell you about that in a moment right here on The Ryan Gorman Show.
2: We have an incident and some blockage in Tampa, 275 southbound around Howard Avenue. Looks to be one right lane, possibly two right lanes blocked, and some heavier volume over the Howard Franklin Bridge southbound towards Pinellas County. 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
1: Former Anthropic researcher Jacob Coxon, who recently left the company is sounding the alarm on

0: on artificial intelligence.
1: So unfortunately, we know how to control nuclear weapons, pretty much. We don't yet know how to control AI. This is possibly the most dangerous technology that humanity has ever created. It's basically out of science fiction. I think we have no other choice but to cooperate internationally, because an arms race would be disastrous in a way that no other human activity has been in the past.
0: And he said there's a 1 in 10 chance it's going to wipe us all out. Now that follows former OpenAI researcher Daniel Cucatillo explaining to Joe Rogan how AI could end humanity.
2: And then eventually, the AIs just have enough hard power that they don't need to pretend to do what the humans want anymore. And then, you know, maybe they kill everyone. Maybe they don't deliberately kill anyone, but they just use our habitat for some other type of infrastructure, like more data centers or whatever. Maybe they keep us alive for some reason. So that's why I don't go around saying, like, we're definitely all going to die. But it does seem like on the trajectory that we're on, we're basically on a track to put them in charge of basically everything. And then I think that they just aren't trustworthy.
0: Well, that's a little bit better than, you know, what the other guy had to say. Despite those warnings, when President Trump was asked about the worst case scenario that AI will turn against humanity, he didn't seem all that concerned.
3: It's going to be fine. We'll always have something to stop them, right? We'll have a little gear. Well, I really don't like that robot.
0: All AI has to do is start pumping out compliments, and Trump's going to go along with whatever it wants.
4: Right, that's right. If it knows how to brown nose, yeah. Compliment his golf game, yeah, give right. him some gold.
0: Exactly.
4: Yeah.
0: It's probably already got that figured out. The broader concern, I mean, you know, when have we ever really seen big tech move so quickly that guardrails can't keep up and society suffers as a result? Oh, that's right.
4: Social media.
0: The internet, social media.
4: Yeah. I mean,
0: we do have a problem
4: well,
0: on our
4: and,
0: hands.
4: And, I mean, AI, it can take over your computer. You give it the permission and it can take over your computer and start doing
0: now.
4: Stuff.
0: It's amazing. So, it's like an assistant.
4: I know. You love it and it does what it does. But think mm-hmm. about once it gets into something that's controlling how things work, something controlling the air traffic control system, something yeah. controlling nuclear weapons going off. I mean, that's when I think it can kill us all.
0: Yeah, but it can overhaul my Outlook calendar.
4: I know. And it sends automated emails for you. Yeah, yes.
0: Exactly.
4: My email box was blowing up with them yesterday.
0: I think the human race has had a run. I'm not going to say necessarily a good run, but I welcome the robot over. As long as they don't start trying to chit chat and
4: as long as they don't talk to you while take you out,
0: push me to go out and do things, then I'm perfectly fine with whatever happens. When we come back, we got lots of reactions to yesterday's discussion on what some of the Lindsey Clancy jurors had to say about the mistrial. We're going to be back with that in a moment right here on the Ryan Gorman Show.
5: Looks to have an incident and some blockage in Tampa, 275 southbound around Howard Avenue. Looks to be one right lane, possibly two right lanes blocked, and some heavier volume over the Howard Franklin Bridge southbound towards Pinellas County. 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
5: Yesterday, we talked about how jurors from the Lindsey Clancy trial are speaking out about the rogue juror who wouldn't agree to find her not criminally responsible for killing her kids. We got lots of social media reaction to that. Michael said he wasn't the rogue one. The rest of them were. Vicky said he's a hero. The others are evil. Doug said he's the only one who made the right decision. And there was another commenter who said, never thought I would see the day someone could kill three of their kids and face no accountability. Not just that, but a bunch of the country, crazy lefties, are pushing for her to have zero accountability. It has become pretty political recently. I don't know what the political affiliations are of the jurors who wanted to find her not criminally responsible, but it seems like that's been the take among your friends. Like, have you noticed a difference in their take on the Lindsey Clancy trial based on their political views?
6: Well, the liberal friends have all disowned us, so we don't talk to them anymore. Okay. No, there really is a big divide. So yeah. Most of the friends I hang out with, it wasn't really my choice, but right. The ones on the left, they don't want to talk to us anymore. But no, most of my friends think that, think that she should be held accountable for it. Although a few of my friends went down the rabbit hole of the Patrick Clancy was responsible, all of that stuff. But yeah. Massachusetts is extremely liberal.
5: It is.
6: And I really think that that's kind of where this all stands.
5: All right. When we come back to start the next hour of the show, some of Florida's most prominent Republicans appear at the RNC midterm convention. We're going to be back with that and a whole lot more after news, traffic, and weather right here on The Ryan Gorman Show. 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
9: It's 80 degrees. Good morning, I'm Chris Trenkman. Your Tampa Bay forecast, a mix of sun and clouds with a spotty afternoon thunderstorm, high 91. Traffic and your complete forecast from Channel 8 meteorologist Amanda Holly coming up. Our top story at 7 o'clock. Hillsborough County is stepping up mosquito spraying efforts to fight an outbreak of locally transmitted dengue fever that may have turned deadly. Paolo Pecora with Hillsborough Mosquito Control tells News Channel 8 they're getting help from neighbors.
10: We can only do so much as possible. We're bringing in multiple partners. We're bringing in Pasco County Mosquito Control. We're bringing in Manatee County Mosquito Control.
9: Hillsborough is conducting aerial spraying over areas including East Tampa, Seminole Heights, and Town and Country during the nighttime hours. A helicopter from Pasco County is spraying an expanded area of Tampa that stretches from Bush Boulevard to South Tampa during daylight hours. State health officials are investigating the death of an 80-year-old woman that may be dengue-related. A 72-year-old death row inmate convicted in connection to the so-called Hog Trail murders in the 1990s is scheduled for execution tonight.
11: He was sentenced to death for the 1996 murder of Richard Montgomery in Charlotte County. His lawyers have asked the United States Supreme Court to delay the execution so that DNA tests can be done to try to prove his innocence. The case has gone through many court hearings because his legal team says there's no direct evidence linking him to the crime and questions the reliability of the evidence used to convict him. He also said the 30-day period between the signing of his death warrant and the execution date is too short and violates his due process of rights. If the execution goes ahead today, Conahan will be the 15th person to be executed in Florida this year. John Koch, Stark.
9: President Trump touting his achievements and supporting Republicans at the party's first ever midterm convention in Dallas. He told supporters last night Americans can expect a check from the government if Republicans win the midterms.
12: I will issue a dividend to every adult citizen in the United States of America for $5,000.
9: The only problem, Trump has promised dividend checks twice before, one from tariff revenues, the other from alleged savings from DOGE, the so-called Department of Government Efficiency. But the checks never arrived. Prosecutors will not appeal a judge's decision to drop charges against a Tampa City Council member's spouse. Lynn Hertak's husband, Tim Burke, was accused 2 years ago of violating federal wiretapping laws. A judge last year dropped half of the 14 charges. Federal prosecutors announced they will not appeal that ruling, but Burke is still facing the other 7 charges. The NYPD says it's ready for Friday's historic 9/11 commemoration. Police Commissioner Jessica Tisch says security will be tighter than ever for a 9/11 remembrance ceremony, calling it a massive operation. The 25th anniversary will have the presence of many dignitaries, including former presidents. The Pinellas County School District is planning to close or consolidate schools due to declining enrollment.
13: Pinellas Superintendent Kevin Hendrick is expected to use a school board workshop this morning to outline a new round of closings and consolidations. The Pinellas School District had just over 70,000 enrolled 10 days into the school year. That's down from almost 78,000 2 years ago. The district has been holding public meetings to gather input on potential changes. Gordon Bird, News Radio WFLA.
9: Bucks quarterback Baker Mayfield calls his contract extension life-changing. Mayfield had cut off talks with the Bucks after an impasse, But sometimes it pays to be in the dark.
14: Apparently they engaged in talks last week that I did not know about until Monday about 6 p.m.
9: The $165 million three-year deal keeps him in Tampa Bay through the 2028 season. Tampa Bay traffic and weather coming up. Next news update in 30 minutes. I'm Chris Trankman. 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
18: Crash in Tampa, 275 southbound around Howard Avenue. Two right lanes are blocked. This is putting you about 10 minutes behind in your ride. And we have traffic backed up to the downtown interchange right now. 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
19: Classic summer rainy season continues today. It'll be dry through the morning. Temperatures will warm into the low 90s, and rain chances will increase to a 50 to 60% today. We'll see those showers first popping up right around lunchtime, growing in coverage through the evening with locally heavy rainfall, producing that minor flooding in some spots. We'll see those showers and storms diminish after sunset. Tomorrow's rain chances back up to a 60%, and that story will continue through the weekend with our afternoon thunderstorms. I'm Max Fender 8 meteorologist Amanda Holly.
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5: Welcome to the Ryan Gorman Show on this Thursday, September 10th. I'm Ryan Gorman with Dana McKay and Chris Trankman from our newsroom. Coming up this hour, a lawsuit already filed tied to the Amazon cargo plane crash in Miami. And we're learning more about what happened as the plane was coming in for an approach. We're going to get to all of that before 7:20. Plus, Apple unveils its new iPhone, and this one, a bit different. Our national correspondent, Rory O'Neill, going to have that report for us and a whole lot more at 7:35. 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Good morning, Chris.
20: Good morning. Attorney General James Uthmeyer going after the biggest of the big when it comes to streaming entertainment. Florida is suing Netflix for setting up a scheme where they gather data from children and families in the state and then providing it to data brokers and advertisers, violating state law. Uthmeyer held a news conference in Miami, and he detailed what this lawsuit is about. He said that Netflix promised parents that the company would not collect data or viewing habits of children who use the service, but then it was a bait-and-switch scheme that they, in fact, set up a special division, a wing of its business, that used the profiles that were logged into the service by kids. And it singled out Netflix because of data brokers and advertisers who targeted viewers in the Sunshine State, they claim, thanks to Netflix's gathering of information.
5: Yeah, I wouldn't be surprised if Netflix said, yeah, we're not gathering any data on kids, and then did so anyway, there was another part of this, too, that had to do with the algorithm and the design of Netflix to try to keep kids watching longer and longer without informing parents that that was, you know, part of their product. That part I'm not as sure about. But on the data part, you know, I think the attorney general might have a case. I just wonder, who got assigned to this one? Like, I mean, how many lawsuits are up in the air right now? How many suits has the attorney general filed in just like the past couple of months?
6: And how does he just keep coming up with all this stuff? Does he have a whole team to who can we sue next?
5: I bet you it's like ChatGPT.
6: That's what I was just going to say. I wonder if he's using AI to help him figure out who to sue.
5: I mean, well, what is the budget for the attorney general here in Florida to do all of these lawsuits?
20: Well, he is running for office.
5: Yeah.
20: And it gets him in the news. But you could also make an argument that it's not just a campaign ploy.
5: No.
20: There are parents and users of these services that have been demanding some kind of rules and some kind of regulations from Congress, from the state, and nothing ever gets done because these companies are so powerful that their lobbies always defeat any attempt to regulate them. And so he's going out there saying, listen, I think these companies are deceiving parents, so I'm going to sue.
5: Some of the threats or lawsuits, like when he went after the NFL over the Rooney Rule, you know, some of those were very
20: ridiculous.
5: That was
20: the DEI type stuff.
5: Some of that pretty stupid. This, what we're talking about yesterday tied to the attorney general going after the AI chatbots, I don't think these are, you know, frivolous lawsuits that he's filing. I think it's interesting. Netflix, I just assume it has a lot. I allow it to track what I watch, so it gives me recommendations close
6: it
5: to.
6: It seems to do a really good job because you're hooked.
20: I mean, you're not going anywhere else.
5: No, so. Yeah, no.
6: But I will say this: when it comes to the addictive nature of something like Netflix, if you're mad about your kids being addicted to Netflix, you can tell them to turn off the TV and read a book.
5: It's parental responsibility.
6: I mean,
20: although
6: it is
20: on the phone, but I think it's
6: true. Yeah, but you can take the phone away from the kid.
20: Yeah, but Netflix is a little bit different, I think, than social media.
5: I think so.
20: It's not quite as immersive or interactive, right? Because you're watching shows as opposed to engaging with other people or doing all that. So maybe it's a little easier to control if you're a parent. You can just sort of switch off the TV, like Dana says. But at the same time, if you look at how it's set up, it sets up other viewing options when you finish watching a show.
5: It does.
20: And sometimes it just goes to another show. So if you're a kid, you might just sit there and never leave the television unless somebody turns
5: it
20: on.
5: As an adult, I have a hard time. I mean, once it says, hey, the next episode's ready, I'm like, all right, let's do it.
20: You hit the skip credits.
5: Right. Once I start Fauda this weekend, the new season, that's it, man. I'm not getting up for like 8 hours.
20: But you're an adult and you're consenting to have them track what you're doing.
5: Yeah.
20: Do kids have that same?
5: No.
20: Well, you don't care, but parents care. And if Netflix is using this data, maybe people should know exactly how and what it's for and who's getting that information. Mm-hmm. That's sort of the problem here, right? It's like a privacy issue.
5: Yeah.
20: And you don't really know what's going on with these big companies and how they track you.
5: If it means to watch the new season of Fauda on Netflix this weekend, I have to hand over my social security and bank account information. I will gladly do it. I will do it. All right. What else is going on this morning, Chris?
20: So the Florida Democratic Party chair, Nikki Fried, says Republicans who chose to attend the midterm convention in Dallas during the campaign season was a bad move. So the Republican.
5: Shocking. I'm so surprised she said that.
6: She's so stupid, though.
20: She says the only purpose is for the Republicans going to basically kiss Trump's rear end.
5: Well,
20: and it has nothing to do with, you know, voters or the issues in the state of Florida. She says that they're throwing Trump a multi-million dollar palooza to celebrate his historically unpopular agenda. And Byron Donalds and Anna Paulina Luna are going to that life of the party.
5: Yeah, they were there. They spoke last night. And let me tell you something. It got off to quite the start.
1: Democrats, extreme candidates, won't rip that heart out of our chest. Are you with me? We will keep the majority.
5: That second chant, that's a tough one. You know, are you with me? You know, you get a big
6: yeah.
5: We will keep the majority. It's a little bit tougher. The big news yesterday was the $5,000 Trump dividend that the president promised.
6: Yeah. He's bribing us all to vote for Republicans.
5: Pretty much. I want to ask him, you guys have had control of Congress and the White House this whole time. How come I haven't gotten the $5,000 so far?
6: They promised it 2 years ago. Yeah,
2: what about the tariffs? I mean, right. We have all that money now.
5: Yeah, why do I got to wait till after November, vote for you, and then get it? I should have it now. There was that, and then John Fetterman.
6: Yes, he showed up, Democrat.
5: He made a video message. He praised his fellow senator in Pennsylvania, Republican Dave McCormick, and he rejected extremes and socialism and all of that, and said he'd work with the president in the steel industry. And that was notable.
6: We didn't talk about is that report in the Wall Street Journal about Fetterman and all, like, him being rude to veterans and blowing people off to go do TV appearances and stuff like that to a bunch of his staffers.
5: Fetterman,
6: kinda outed him.
5: I feel like Fetterman, he represents a portion of the country where they're not quite so ideological. But I also think he's become a little full of himself.
6: Yeah.
2: Could be. Well, but in regards to Donald's and Ana Paulina Luna, they have tied their political careers to Donald Trump.
5: Yep.
2: And they're not about to back down with that now.
5: No.
2: Donald's, you know, he was the guy who took a risk by endorsing Trump at a time when everybody was seemingly under pressure to endorse Ron DeSantis. Mm-hmm. And you know what? Now he's the Republican nominee for governor in Florida.
5: Yeah, he got Trump's endorsement. That helped. And look, Republicans know independents, they're not going to get as many as they have in past elections. Democrats are fired up. They got to find a way to get out their own base.
2: Yeah.
5: And I think that's what this is all about. Does it make a big difference? I'm not so sure, but I think that's the strategy here. Yeah.
2: Yeah, they're trying. Now, some of the other Republicans who are in swing districts didn't show up because they don't want to be tied to Trump, but not Donald's and Luna.
5: No.
2: I mean, they're saying, look, we're all in.
5: Exactly.
2: And they're expecting to get that base support.
5: Yep. All right, Chris Trankman with today's top stories. Chris, thanks so much.
2: Thank you.
5: When we come back, a lawsuit has already been filed tied to the Amazon cargo plane crash in Miami. Plus, we're learning more about what happened as the plane was coming in for that approach. We're going to get to all of that in 2 minutes here on The Ryan Gorman Show.
18: Crash in Tampa, 275 southbound around Howard Avenue. Two right lanes are blocked. This is putting you about 10 minutes behind in your ride. And we have traffic backed up to the downtown interchange right now. 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
0: Florida's East Coast to West Coast, you're covered. 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
5: The first wrongful death lawsuit has been filed after Sunday's deadly Amazon cargo jet crash at Miami International Airport. Mike Morgan from Morgan & Morgan is representing the widow of one of the victims who was part of a cleaning crew killed when the plane hit a van.
3: To file the lawsuit now in order to preserve the rights of the estate of Mr. Rodriguez, as well as be able to preserve any evidence that will come along the way during this NTSB investigation.
5: There is a new video that has emerged, and it shows the van, and then you see the plane come in. I had not seen that angle before yesterday, and my God.
6: It's horrifying to watch.
5: Yeah, we have it at Ryan Gorman Show on X, along with this drone footage.
6: Yeah, the NTSB released drone footage, you know, and you can see from far away the skid marks all the way down the runway, and then you get a really kind of clear picture of what that whole scene looks like, what the ground looks like, everything kind of all scattered around the plane, and then obviously, you know, the plane there and all the wreckage.
5: Yeah, these two new videos, again, they're on X at Ryan Gorman Show. They just kind of give you a sense as to how fast the plane was coming in. I mean, when you see that video of the van and then the plane, I mean, there was no way the van could get out of the way. There was no way the plane could stop at that point. The lawsuit accuses Amazon, 21 Air, and the pilots of extreme negligence. And Morgan says this was preventable.
3: It appears that the runway was grossly overshot. A very difficult landing was attempted. Go-around procedures were not followed. And we believe that this tragedy stems from a systematic chain of events going all the way up.
5: As for why the lawsuit is being filed now, so early into the investigation, Morgan says it's key to get involved quickly.
3: There's a habit in any type of litigation, especially when we're talking about an airport, an airplane, things end up disappearing. And so being able to be there as soon as possible as this unfolded was important.
5: And also Amazon is part of this. So Morgan
6: saw cha-ching.
5: Dollar signs. What we also learned yesterday, the NTSB says one pilot warned they were going too fast, a minute and 42 seconds before the recording ended, and continued raising concerns. But the other pilot didn't consistently respond verbally to those warnings. So there are a lot of questions. What was going on in that cockpit between these two pilots as they were coming in hot? And they were coming in fast. Usually an approach for a plane of that size, about 160 to 170 miles per hour. This one touched down at 182 miles per hour. And that's after one of the pilots already warned, like, we're coming in too fast. And the crew apparently started an attempt to maybe go around and then come back in for a safer landing, but they abandoned it. They were interviewed, the pilots, yesterday, but we don't know.
6: We don't know what the result of that was. Mm-hmm. Yeah.
5: Yeah, we're going to have more on this a little bit later in the show. When we come back, apparently President Trump gives some pretty incredible holiday gifts to staff. Well, some of his staff. Dana has that trending story next here on The Ryan Gorman Show.
18: Two lanes blocked on 275 southbound around Howard, Armenia. That's causing traffic back to the interchange. And still working one on the Howard Franklin Bridge southbound, mile marker 34, right shoulder block. 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
6: 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Well, we all like receiving holiday gifts from our bosses, maybe a bottle of wine or a gift card. But President Trump gave his aide, Natalie Harp, and two other young female staffers $45,000.
5: Wow.
6: For Christmas last year. So
5: that's amazing.
6: The Washington Post reported that Harp noted the payment on a financial disclosure form she filled out last week. Her salary is $150,000, so this gift was about a third of her salary. Mm. The White House pushed back on questions about whether or not this is an ethics violation or possibly even against the law, saying the president has a long-standing practice of giving Christmas gifts to people in his orbit, including employees and aides, both in government and in the private sector, and that the gifts have nothing to do with their official government duties and are entirely permissible. Now, the two other women who received $45,000, 31-year-old advisor Margot Martin.
5: Oh, yeah, I like her.
6: And executive assistant Chamberlain Harris. Mm. She's 26. And yeah, of course, all three of these women, very attractive. So I wonder if any of the not as attractive staffers were like, welp.
5: I'm sure Stephen Chung
6: also got 45 grand.
5: Got a nice gift. Well, Walt Nauta got 20,000.
6: Oh, okay.
5: So not quite as much as Natalie Harp, but Natalie Harp, she deserves every penny of
6: she sure does. Yeah.
5: $45,000. If you're wondering who maybe is in the lead for White House press secretary, I'd maybe look at who got the big
6: who
5: bonuses.
6: Got the money, yeah.
5: Yeah, I would put Natalie Harp and Margot Martin at the top of the list, and Stephen Chung,
6: probably
5: not so much. That's a hell of a, I mean, 30% of her salary.
6: I know, that would be really nice.
5: Yeah, yeah. No wonder she's extremely dedicated. I'd be extremely dedicated too.
6: She does carry the printer around for him, doesn't she, to print out the news articles and stuff? Yeah.
5: All right, when we come back, Apple unveils its new iPhone. This one, quite a bit different from past iPhones. I got to be honest with you, I'm pretty excited about it, except I want to know, is it actually going to work? Also, we're going to talk about how AI may kill us all. We touched on that earlier in the show. We're going to have more with our national correspondent, Rory O'Neill. Plus, our White House correspondent, John Decker, on the way. He's at the RNC midterm convention. It's all next on The Ryan Gorman Show.
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2: It's 80 degrees. Good morning. I'm Chris Trinkman. Your Tampa Bay forecast. A mix of sun and clouds with a spotty afternoon thunderstorm, high 91. Our top story at 7:30. President Trump's announcement that the war with Iran won't be ending anytime soon has empowered militant groups in the region.
16: With President Trump telling the Republicans' midterm convention the Iran conflict likely won't end before November's election, signs that its consequences are spreading. Iran-backed Houthi rebels in Yemen are getting closer to control over a key maritime trade route, the Bab el-Mandeb Strait. It's where ships enter or leave the Red Sea close to the Suez Canal. The Houthis have exchanged strikes with Saudi Arabia in recent days. President Trump's advising Iran not to get cute after noting activity had been seen on Pickaxe Mountain, a fortified site near a uranium enrichment plant. Jonathan Savage, Fox News.
2: Meanwhile, at the first ever RNC midterm convention in Dallas, several top Republicans showed up, including the president himself as the final speaker.
19: Speaking at the American Airlines Center, President Trump tells Republicans they need to show up on Election Day. Otherwise, they face a Congress that will try turning back his agenda.
26: The Democrat establishment has been overthrown and replaced by crazed lunatics and radicals.
19: The president says if Republicans turn out to vote as if he too were on the ballot, they stand a chance at not losing a majority in Congress, as so often happens in a midterm election.
26: Stand with me. Together, we will defeat communism in America once and for all. We're going to defeat it, and we have to defeat it badly.
19: In Dallas, Evan Brown, Fox News.
2: Former New York City Mayor Rudy Giuliani is responding to newly released documents showing air quality in Lower Manhattan in the months after the 9/11 terror attacks was not safe. Giuliani's administration was in charge at the time. Ted Goodman, a spokesman for Giuliani, says the EPA declared the air safe, but then later apologized, saying it did the best it could with the knowledge available at the time. Goodman went on to accuse current Mayor Mamdani of trying to score political points by blaming local officials for rather than the radical Islamic attack in 9/11. Tampa Bay traffic and weather coming up. Next news update in 30 minutes. I'm Chris Trinkman, News Radio WFLA.
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3: Checking out the crash in Tampa, 275 southbound Howard Avenue. Still have two right lanes blocked, bumper-to-bumper traffic in the area. And police activity blocking the right lane, I-4 westbound after Columbus Drive. 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
18: Classic summer rainy season continues today. It'll be dry through the morning. Temperatures will warm into the low 90s, and rain chances will increase to a 50 to 60% today. We'll see those showers first popping up right around lunchtime, growing in coverage through the evening with locally heavy rainfall, producing that minor flooding in some spots. We'll see those showers and storms diminish after sunset. Tomorrow's rain chances back up to a 60%, and that story will continue through the weekend with our afternoon thunderstorms. I'm Fender 8 meteorologist Amanda Holly.
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5: Right now, let's bring in our national correspondent, Rory O'Neill, whose report is brought to you by Mark Spain Real Estate. So, Rory, it was a big day yesterday for Apple unveiling the iPhone Duo, its first foldable iPhone. And this really is the biggest change to the iPhone in a long time.
25: Yeah, this, though, is more of a new option, right? Because they also released the iPhone 18 Pro and the 18 Pro Max. So the sort of more in line with the traditional iPhone. This really does seem more of a whole new product line. And it's iPhone Duo, as in it will cost you Duo $1,000 in order to buy this thing.
5: That's right.
25: About $2,000. It's roughly the size of a passport when it's closed. And then you open it up, you get a 7.6-inch display, a titanium frame, 48-megapixel camera. Remember when cameras were like 3 megapixels? And here we are, 48-megapixel camera. I think the 18 Pro cameras and Pro Max cameras are actually better.
5: Which I don't get.
25: That's
5: look,
25: what you sacrifice.
5: I don't need ultra 4K high-def pictures of me. I prefer the old, like, you could kind of see me.
25: Put the Vaseline on the lens, like yeah. Barbara Walters talking to Elizabeth Taylor.
5: Nobody needs to see all the details and features.
29: No.
5: And sharply. You are the person I want to talk to about this because you have one of those foldable phones. I saw it when we had dinner in Orlando a couple of weeks ago. So what do you think? Do you like that compared to, you know, a regular phone?
25: And I think I have to mention, I'm obligated to mention the dinner that Ryan picked up the check
5: Thank
25: for,
5: you.
25: Right? Appreciate that clear, right?
5: Glad
25: every time.
29: Not as generous as President Trump with the gifts, but yes.
25: With the gift, right? Right. But, well, we know Ryan came through with it, which is maybe a difference. Anyway, I've got a Samsung Flip. I have a Flip 5. I think they're up to the Flip 8 now. But no, I love my little foldable phone. Yes, you can see a crease in the middle of the screen. That's not a deal breaker. I'm not watching Star Wars and Gone with the Wind and the Odyssey on this thing. I just needed to see a text message and a few funny videos. So, you know, the crease in the screen doesn't bother me because that's not what I use it for. I will say the Duo looks like it's going to be very good for gamers if that's what you want to do. But, you know, I'm an old man. Right. I can't even see.
5: That's all we need. People walking around gaming.
29: not paying attention.
5: Yeah, it's bad enough they're walking around texting. So, when you fold the phone, like how much thicker is it than a normal phone? It's like two phones in one, right?
25: Right. So iPhone and the Duo says it's going to be that laid out. It's their thinnest iPhone ever. So that when you fold it, it's still quite skinny. And then, do you put a case on it? Is then the other question,
5: which
25: all that bulk.
5: Yeah.
25: Here's my thing: the Apple Watch Ultra 4? Did you see this?
5: I saw they announced a couple other things, but I didn't really pay attention to anything other than the Duo.
25: Well, this is the creepy one. So it's going to have a bunch of built-in microphones that apparently can then summarize the conversation you just had.
5: Wow.
29: I saw a device like that not too long ago where it wasn't an Apple Watch or anything, but it was a separate device that you can buy and you can tell it to record so that anytime you want it to take notes for you or if you want it to record a meeting, it'll just pick things up. But that's a little
5: unnerving. Boy, that's going to cause some problems in marriages where you got that whole, I don't remember that, and then your spouse is going to come back.
29: I
5: could see that being
25: a hammer sold with all these watches so that you can smash it. And destroy the evidence.
5: That's right.
25: And then, you know, then whoever is walking around the office or wherever you are with the phone recording all the conversation, with the watch recording everything.
5: Mm-hmm.
25: The Google glasses, the Meta glasses are bad enough. Now it's below the radar, sly to just do the audio.
5: All of a sudden, flock cameras don't seem like that big of a deal.
25: It's a bad deal, right? You
29: know, right, exactly.
5: What are we worried about them? People have Meta glasses.
29: I know, your watch is going to be able to pick up me yelling at you in the studio off the air all the time.
5: My biggest concern, Rory, is Siri. Because it never works. It sucks. Is it going to be any better? I'm telling you, recently, I just needed to find a store. I thought it was a simple question for Siri, and this was the back and forth.
4: Siri, Wolf's Glen Restaurant.
6: One option I see, Woods Garden Supply on Benedict Canyon.
4: Siri, Wolf's Glen Restaurant in Westwood.
6: One option I see, the Wolseley Restaurant in Burbank.
4: No, no, no, you're not listening. I said Wolf's Glen Restaurant in Westwood.
6: A wolf's den is a habitat that provides wolves with...
4: No, you stupid idiot.
5: That was almost the exact conversation I had with it in my car as I'm pounding the steering wheel in frustration because it was sending me to a store in Washington State as opposed to Orlando, driving me nuts.
25: Nice.
5: They've got to improve on. They're just so behind, I feel like, on AI.
25: Well, this is why when the Anthropic guy or OpenAI guy is saying that AI is going to destroy the humanity within the decade, it can't even get me directions to a restaurant. How is it possible
29: that's
25: going to destroy
29: humanity
25: before 2030?
5: Yeah, and like I said earlier, we were talking about that story. Humanity, we've had our run. I wouldn't say it was a great run. I think it's a mixed run. But if AI starts to take over. as long as I'm not having to do small talk with AI and it's not pressuring me to go do things, then I think I'll get along just fine with our robot overlord.
29: Well, you talk to AI all day long. That's all you do.
5: Right, but I'm initiating the conversation.
29: Oh, okay.
5: Yeah, it shuts up when I want it to.
29: Okay.
5: It doesn't keep going and asking me all kinds of things. That Anthropic researcher's warning, though, made a lot of news. And he's not the first researcher tied to AI who's come out and said, and we're joined by our national correspondent, Rory O'Neill, that we all could potentially die because of AI.
25: Well, right. But he just put it there in a tightly worded, very moving message saying, look, I've been at this company for 4 months. Everyone here seems to be earnest, but I don't think and we don't think they're going to be able to control this thing. And he doesn't like humanity's chances this decade. We're almost into 2027.
5: Yeah. Wow.
25: TikTok. But it's this whole idea that if you ask the AI to make itself smarter, like that's what you have to look out for because it's going to do it. And then at what expense? So that's sort of where they get a little scared is when they ask the question of AI. Hey, AI, make yourself smarter.
5: Yeah, but it cleaned out my inbox and cleaned up my calendar yesterday. So, you know, there are some trade-offs.
29: Kills, yeah,
25: exactly. And
29: right.
25: Dana's got a new website. Yeah,
29: that's right. I do. Yes. All thanks, Rory, for recognizing that.
25: Plug.
5: All these fun things because of AI. All right. Our national correspondent, Rory O'Neill, with us. Rory, thanks so much.
25: Thanks, Ryan.
5: When we come back, the RNC midterm convention continues tonight. Our White House correspondent, John Decker, is there. We're going to get a recap of night one. And

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0: Going to have a lot on the 25th anniversary of the September 11th attacks tomorrow morning all throughout the show. One of the things I have to mention real quick after talking to Eric Sean, it just pisses me off so much, and it has for so long. I've been having these conversations for years with different people who have been fighting these battles. The work, the efforts that so many had to go and put in order to get healthcare related to these chronic conditions tied to being at or around ground zero is just infuriating. I mean, I talked to John Stewart, who, you know, one of the leaders on this. I mean, regardless of what you think about his politics or, right, you know, his show, I mean, a true hero, and first responders will tell you this, for the battle that he waged in Congress to make sure that first responders got proper health coverage. I've talked to some of the people who fought that battle with him, and what they have told me, and I'll play some of this for you tomorrow morning, what they have told me about what they had to deal with these moronic members of Congress is just, it's infuriating.
7: Yeah, it's a glaring example of how a lot of them are not there to work for the people. It should have been a no-brainer to take care of everyone who is impacted by this.
0: We have a debt total in this country of, I don't know, what is it at this point? Is it
7: 30 trillion something? Yeah.
0: Tens of trillions of dollars. And members of Congress tried to nickel and dime first responders who are dealing with these chronic conditions and cancer. I mean, it's just so outrageous. So that will be part of the coverage tomorrow because it's important and it's being recognized.

0: with that new moment of silence for those who have died because of exposure to Ground Zero. The big headline from the RNC midterm convention, night number one of the convention, was the Trump dividend. Here's what President Trump had to say about that.
1: Because of our economic, tremendous economic success, like in history, we've never had anything like what's happening. But because of our tremendous strength and success economically, I will issue a dividend to every adult citizen in the United States of America for $5,000.
0: I mean, I'll take the $5,000.
2: All right. Yeah. I mean, I'm not going to turn it away.
0: No, no. Be interesting to see what Democrats have to say. If I were them, I would come out today and say, if we win back the House, we'll propose $10,000. Also, Florida Republicans had a pretty prominent presence at the convention in Dallas last night. You had RNC Chair Joe Gruters. He helped open the event. You had Congresswoman Ana Paulina Luna from the Tampa Bay area. She spoke during the opening hour. And Republican nominee for Governor Byron Donalds, he got a primetime speaking slot shortly before President Trump. Night number two tonight. We'll have a recap of that with our White House correspondent John Decker tomorrow morning at 7:48. When we come back, more of what you missed this morning and some of the stories to keep an eye on today. We actually have some breaking news all across the state. I'll run through a quick update on a couple of big stories for you in a second here on the Ryan Gorman Show.
3: Police activity in Tampa, 275 southbound at Howard Avenue. Right lane is blocked. 15-minute delay. Traffic back to I-4. Accident Bush Boulevard eastbound at 20th Street. Left lane blocked. 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
0: We've got two breaking stories this morning. Let me start in Hernando County. Two Hernando County deputies shot while responding to an incident. Both have been hospitalized. The suspect also shot. Authorities investigating exactly what led to the exchange of gunfire. So we'll be following that throughout the day today. Also, in Broward County, state prosecutors have subpoenaed Broward County officials as part of an investigation apparently connected to the county's consideration of taking policing at Fort Lauderdale-Hollywood International Airport and Port Everglades away from Sheriff Gregory Tony's office. A lot we still don't know about that. So again, two breaking stories this morning, one in Hernando County, one in Broward County that we'll be following throughout the day, and we'll have updates for you on both of those tomorrow morning. 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
2: It's pretty cool. 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
0: 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Tomorrow morning, of course, we will have our 25th anniversary of the September 11th attacks special. We've got a number of great guests lined up. We'll talk about our personal experience. I mean, that day changed my life in a big way. I always say I wouldn't be doing what I'm doing right now if not for the September 11th attacks. It's that simple.
2: Wow.
0: Yeah. I mean, profound impact on me. So we'll talk about that. We'll get your stories, what you want to say about it. You could start sending those right now. Again, pull up your iHeartRadio app, WFLA or WIOD. Hit that microphone icon and tell us what you have to say about the 25th anniversary. Big thanks to James Berlander, Brianna Torres, and Laura Vaughn for their work on the show. And we'll be back with you first thing tomorrow morning. Have a great rest of your day.
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15: Good morning, I'm Chris Trankman. Your Tampa Bay forecast, a mix of sun and clouds with a spotty afternoon thunderstorm, high 91. Traffic and your complete forecast from Channel 8 meteorologist Amanda Holly coming up. Our top story, Hillsborough County is stepping up mosquito spraying efforts to fight an outbreak of locally transmitted dengue fever that may have turned deadly. Paolo Picora with Hillsborough Mosquito Control tells News Channel 8 they're getting help from neighbors.
16: We can only do so much as possible. We're bringing in multiple partners. We're bringing in Pasco County Mosquito Control. We're bringing in Manatee County Mosquito Control.
15: Hillsborough is conducting aerial spraying over areas including East Tampa, Seminole Heights, and Town and Country during the nighttime hours. A helicopter from Pasco County is spraying an expanded area of Tampa that stretches from Bush Boulevard to South Tampa during daylight hours. State health officials are investigating the death of an 80-year-old woman that may be dengue-related. A 72-year-old death row inmate convicted in connection to the so-called Hog Trail murders in the 1990s is scheduled for execution tonight.
17: He was sentenced to death for the 1996 murder of Richard Montgomery in Charlotte County. His lawyers have asked the United States Supreme Court to delay the execution so that DNA tests can be done to try to prove his innocence. The case has gone through many court hearings because his legal team says there's no direct evidence linking him to the crime and questions the reliability of the evidence used to convict him. He also said the 30-day period between the signing of his death warrant and the execution date is too short and violates his due process of rights. If the execution goes ahead today, Conahan will be the 15th person to be executed in Florida this year. John Koch, Stark.
15: President Trump touting his achievements and supporting Republicans at the party's first ever midterm convention in Dallas. He told supporters last night Americans can expect a check from the government if Republicans win the midterms.
1: I will issue a dividend to every adult citizen in the United States of America for $5,000.
15: The only problem, Trump has promised dividend checks twice before, one from tariff revenues, the other from alleged savings from DOGE, the so-called Department of Government Efficiency. But the checks never arrived. Prosecutors will not appeal a judge's decision to drop charges against a Tampa City Council member's spouse. Lynn Hertak's husband, Tim Burke, was accused 2 years ago of violating federal wiretapping laws. A judge last year dropped half of the 14 charges. Federal prosecutors announced they will not appeal that ruling, but Burke is still facing the other 7 charges. Tampa Bay traffic and weather coming up. Next news update in 30 minutes. I'm Chris Trankman, News Radio WFLA.
18: This is a Bloomberg Money Minute. The latest inflation data is doing little to alter bets the Federal Reserve will raise interest rates next week. Producer prices for August rose 5.4% year over year, topping Wall Street expectations. The issue of elevated inflation and weather-tight interest rates for the first time in 3 years is expected to dominate the central bank's upcoming meeting next week. Right now, stock futures are heading for a lower open. Speaking of inflation, the global price of oil has spiked $105 a barrel. Rising tensions in the Middle East are raising concerns over global supplies. And Elf Beauty is keeping its eyes open for another blockbuster brand. The company says the Rhodes skincare line it bought from Hailey Bieber is already a major growth engine, contributing about a third of quarterly sales. Now it says it's on the hunt for another exceptional brand to add to its portfolio. The bigger opportunity may be for skincare, a category Elf says is growing faster globally than makeup. Courtney Donahoe, Bloomberg Radio.
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3: Looks like the police may have left in Tampa on 275 southbound at Howard Avenue. Right shoulder still blocked. Just bumper-to-bumper traffic in the area. And a crash with lane blockage on Bush Boulevard eastbound at 20th Street. 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
20: Classic summer rainy season continues today. It'll be dry through the morning. Temperatures will warm into the low 90s, and rain chances will increase to a 50 to 60% today. We'll see those showers first popping up right around lunchtime, growing in coverage through the evening with locally heavy rainfall, producing that minor flooding in some spots. We'll see those showers and storms diminish after sunset. Tomorrow's rain chances back up to a 60%, and that story will continue through the weekend with our afternoon thunderstorms. I'm Max Fender, 8 meteorologist, Amanda Holly.
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11: Good morning, I'm Chris Trankman, your Tampa Bay forecast. A mix of sun and clouds with a spotty afternoon thunderstorm, high 91. Our top story, President Trump's announcement that the war with Iran won't be ending anytime soon has empowered militant groups in the region.
12: With President Trump telling the Republicans' midterm convention the Iran conflict likely won't end before November's election, signs that its consequences are spreading. Iran-backed Houthi rebels in Yemen are getting closer to control over a key maritime trade route, the Bab el-Mandeb Strait. It's where ships enter or leave the Red Sea close to the Suez Canal. The Houthis have exchanged strikes with Saudi Arabia in recent days. Jonathan Savage, Fox News.
11: Meanwhile, at the first ever RNC midterm convention in Dallas, several top Republicans showed up, including the president himself as the final speaker.
13: President Trump tells Republicans they need to show up on Election Day, otherwise they face a Congress that will try turning back his agenda.
14: The Democrat establishment has been overthrown and replaced by crazed lunatics and radicals.
13: The president says if Republicans turn out to vote as if he too were on the ballot, they stand a chance at not losing a majority in Congress.
14: Stand with me. Together we will defeat communism in America. Once and for all, we're going to defeat it, and we have to defeat it badly.
13: In Dallas, Eben Brown, Fox News.
11: Former New York City Mayor Rudy Giuliani is responding to newly released documents showing air quality in Lower Manhattan in the months after the 9/11 terror attacks was not safe. Giuliani's administration was in charge at the time. Ted Goodman, a spokesman for Giuliani, says the EPA declared the air safe. Goodman went on to accuse current Mayor Mamdani of trying to score political points by blaming local officials for rather than the radical Islamic attack in 9/11. Tampa Bay traffic and weather coming up. Next news update in 30 minutes. I'm Chris Trankman, News Radio WFLA.
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19: Earlier accident, 275 southbound at Howard and Armenia Avenues has been cleared. Still a bit of a residual delay traveling through that area. Also, crash on Bush Boulevard eastbound at 20th Street. 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
21: Classic summer rainy season continues today. It'll be dry through the morning. Temperatures will warm into the low 90s, and rain chances will increase to a 50 to 60% today. We'll see those showers first popping up right around lunchtime, growing in coverage through the evening with locally heavy rainfall, producing that minor flooding in some spots. We'll see those showers and storms diminish after sunset. Tomorrow's rain chances back up to a 60%, and that story will continue through the weekend with our afternoon thunderstorms. I'm Max Fender, 8 meteorologist. Amanda Holly.
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23: Game one of the NFL season went down to the wire with the Seahawks beating the Patriots 13-10. The defending champs sealed it, intercepting Pat's QB Drake May in the end zone with 21 seconds left. Seattle star Jackson Smith and Jigba, 8 catches and a touchdown on the win. Hockey is mourning the loss of Barry Melrose, the former coach and analyst, passed away at the age of 70. And among the U.S. Open winners, Coco Gauff, she advances to the semifinals. I'm Matt McCoy.
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0: Oh, I don't want this to be a heavy show because we got another day to memorialize tomorrow, and that's 9/11. I want this to be a mile marker. I just want this to be a day that we go, okay, stop. Where are we? Because we don't do that enough. We don't do it enough. Where are we? My son called me, and he was just having a bad day. And he's like, Dad, I'm making no progress in my life. And I'm like, are you kidding me? He's like, I'm not, Dad. I'm not. I didn't do this, and I haven't done this, and I haven't done this. And I'm like, okay, those are the things that you are doing, and you're saying, I didn't do those things. That was your list. Let me show you the things that I and others have noticed, the changes that you have accomplished in this last year, and you're blowing by them. You're not even taking the time to go, okay, I did that. And when I said those things to him, and I said, you are this, you are that. I just witnessed this from you. You would have done that a year ago. And he's like, yeah, well, yeah, I know. I got that. No, don't dismiss those things. Don't dismiss those things. This is not a day to chastise yourself. I didn't do those things. This is just a time to say, because if you do an honest reflection, and that's what I'm asking you for, an honest reflection on who you are, where you have been, and where you're headed. If you do that, you have to have the inventory of the things you did do. Because if I would have just stopped it, you know what? It said I was going to learn more. You know, I was going to learn more through Hillsdale. Well, I didn't do the Hillsdale. But then I started thinking, geez, did I do any of that? Yes, I did. I've read more history in the last year than I probably have in the last 2 years. I mean, I've done it just in different ways. You have to give yourself the break and the benefit of the doubt that there are things that you've probably blown off because maybe they were the easy things for you. Or maybe you said you were going to do this, but you didn't do that. You just did it another way. You know, I was talking to the guys this morning, Ricky and Jason, before we went on. I just put up on the chalkboard, and maybe it means nothing to you. I've been fascinated my whole life with something called space-time. It's a compound word, space-time, one word. It's a map. It's a map. And when you think about, you know, we always think about the Earth going around in 365 days all the way around the sun. So where were we? Well, we were here last February. We're not even close to that. If you're looking at a space-time map, we are hundreds of thousands of miles away from that same circle we made. The universe is expanding. So you never can go back to where you were. Never. But you can find where you were literally on a map, not a calendar alone. You know, it's like when you say I'm latitude 56 degrees, 8 minutes, 12 seconds, space, time. You measure things with time and space together, one thing. And so I've always been fascinated on how you really can never go back, but you can trace your way, literally trace your way back on a map of space-time. I don't even know why I'm telling you that, because the real point is, that's not what I'm asking you to do. I'm not asking you to go back and say, where was I a year ago? You know, and where was I yesterday? I'm asking you, forget about what I just told you. God, I'm so bad. I want you to think of a ladder. Where were you a year ago? Were you on the bottom rung? A middle rung? The top rung? Where were you? Just be honest with yourself. Of where you want to be, who you want to be. Does anybody even do this anymore? Does anybody even think about who I want to be? Or do you just let it spill out of you? Do you just recognize your creative force? You are the one. You are the designer of your life. Don't let others tell you who you are. Don't let life just happen to you. Chart a course. So when you look at a ladder, where were you last year? On everything, your marriage, your family, your kids, your wealth, your knowledge, your whatever it is. Where were you a year ago? Now, where are you today? And don't just look at the bad stuff. Are you one rung up or one rung down? I'm convinced. This is why I think Constantine, this is why I'm sorry. I'll put up a can of worms on this one. I'm sorry, but I do not personally believe that I can be stabbing somebody to death and then go, as they're stabbing me in return, and I know I'm dying, and go, I accept Jesus Christ, and then I'm in heaven. I'm sorry. It's not a get out of jail free card. It must be sincere. You don't need works, but that belief changes you. If you're like, oh my gosh, what am I doing? I'm stabbing somebody to death. I shouldn't be stabbing somebody. What am I doing? Lord, save me. Then you die. Okay. But it's a trajectory. It's where were you in the last 5 minutes? Where were you in the last 5 years? Whatever it was when you had that wake up call. There's no place too far down that the Lord won't save you. There is nothing you can do that will shock him. He created the world. He made the aardvark. You think you can do something so ugly he can't look at it? He made the aardvark. All you have to do is just go, oh, I got to change this. Forgive me for what I've done. I got to change this. And then are you getting better every day? Because you're not going to be perfect. Everybody's like, I'm going to get baptized and I'm going to be perfect. I got news for you. You're not. You're not going to be perfect. You're going to screw it up. You're going to screw it up. You're going to screw it up over and over again. And you might screw up the same thing over and over again. But is there more? Is there more time in between those screw ups? Is the screw up a little less? Do you catch yourself a little earlier going, oh, what am I doing? Think of yourself on a ladder. Or have you gone up a rung or two or down? I know you said, next year I'm going to be on the roof. No, how many of us did that? Life happens. But are you still making progress? I have to tell you, there's a piece of raw footage that, for some reason, I think we were like 10 seconds before the show. And, I hear in my earpiece, 10, 9, and I think the first word out of my mouth on this piece of tape we just found, was wait, stop. Stop. Give me 5 seconds. Stop. But they continue to roll tape. And I said, my wife is trying to, I could see her through the glass of my studio. And I said, my wife is trying to tell me something. We caught all of the moments that I found out about Charlie Kirk. It's never been seen before. Never been heard. I just saw it for the first time this morning. One of our producers found it. And, boy, I learned some, and I'm not sure how I even feel about it. I learned some things about me, and it's so funny because Ricky said she learned some things about her, and I'm like, no, Ricky, that's not true about what you're thinking. And I learned some things about me, and she's like, Glenn, that's not true. It's hard when you see yourself in this moment. Can we play a little bit of this? It's a 9-minute, we're not going to play all of it. It's a 9-minute piece of video. And you want to see what actually happened as I'm sitting down to record the show and I find out something's happened with Charlie Kirk. Roll this.
1: Hold for 30. What do you need, honey? Quickly. What you need? Charlie Kirk is just... Who are you hearing that from?
0: I can't even see.
1: Okay, I need somebody. Is Ricky online? My daughter and son are at a rally with Charlie Kirk, and Charlie Kirk has been shot. If that's true, this show is scrapped. Yeah, she's Cheyenne's on the phone now. She said it was

0: 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It's realestateagentsitrust.com. 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
1: I want to take your phone calls next hour, 888-727-BECK. Also, I was last night in Dallas at the Republican convention. The president is a stand-up comedian. And you're never like, what does he mean? You never know. You never know. But I have a lot to say about that and some of the reaction of the speech. And some of it right, some of it wrong. But we'll get into that as well. And a phone call at 888-727-BECK. As we next remember September 10th, 2001, along with last year's September 10th. Coming up.
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10: Good morning, I'm Chris Trankman. Your Tampa Bay forecast: a mix of sun and clouds with a spotty afternoon thunderstorm, high 91. Traffic and your complete forecast from Channel 8 meteorologist Amanda Holly coming up. Our top story: a shootout in Pasco County leaves a man dead and 2 deputies hurt. It happened at the Enclave Apartments in Wesley Chapel just before 1 a.m. 3 bail bondsmen showed up at the address of 29-year-old Henry Josina, who failed to show up for a court appearance.
11: The suspect starts firing rounds at them. One is severely hit. The other bondsman helps get the severely hit bondsman out of the apartment.
10: Sheriff Chris Nocco says deputies arrived and entered the home using a shield, but the suspect fired several shots and the deputies suffered minor injuries. Josina was found dead from a self-inflicted gunshot wound. One of the bail bondsmen remains hospitalized in critical condition. An e-bike charger is suspected of sparking a fire inside a Citrus County home, killing 2 pets. The homeowner in Homosassa was sleeping and says he heard a loud pop. Shortly after, fire was burning down the house.
12: You can hear a loud bang, or you can just hear the fire starting.
10: Mike Simek with Citrus County Fire Rescue says a battery can short out or overheat, but you may not always hear a noise. In this case, the people inside got out safely, but a dog and cat did not. The first wrongful death lawsuit has been filed after Sunday's deadly Amazon cargo jet crash at Miami International Airport.
13: The suit accuses Amazon 21 Air and the pilots of extreme negligence in the 32-year-old aircraft running off the runway.
14: There's a habit in any type of litigation, especially when we're talking about an airport, an airplane. Things end up disappearing. And so being able to be there as soon as possible as this unfolded was important.
13: Mike Morgan is representing the widow of 53-year-old Yoel Rodriguez Naranjo, who was one of the five cleaning crew workers killed when the out-of-control plane hit his work van. Morgan & Morgan partner Jorge Garcia is a family friend of the victim. Erica Rodriguez, News Radio, WFLA.
10: Florida death row inmate Daniel Conahan is scheduled to be executed today for the 1996 murder of 21-year-old Richard Montgomery in Charlotte County. The 72-year-old, known as the Hog Trail Killer, was convicted of first-degree murder and kidnapping. Death penalty opponents, including Michael Sheedy with the Florida Conference of Catholic Bishops, continue to call for a stop to the accelerated use of the death penalty in the state.
15: We've done many more executions than other states across the country.
10: Florida has executed 14 inmates in 2026, another execution scheduled for September 29th. President Trump trying to drum up support for Republicans at the party's first ever midterm convention in Dallas. He gave the closing speech and touched on some subjects that aren't the most popular.
16: And it will be the most beautiful ballroom anywhere in the world. It'll be the best. And it's, by the way, drone-proof, bulletproof, everything-proof. It's got glass this thick, 6 inches thick. It's going to be great.
10: Trump will make a second appearance at the convention tonight. Quarterback Baker Mayfield thanks the Glazer family, owners of the Tampa Bay Buccaneers, after getting a $165 million contract extension. That'll make him the highest paid player in team history.
17: You know, been around the Bucs for a long time, so it's important for me to recognize that and thank them for giving me this opportunity. You know, this is life-changing.
10: The deal keeps Mayfield behind center in Tampa Bay through 2028. Mayfield says his agent kept talking with the Bucs, even though he said he was done dealing with the contract issues until after the regular season. The Bucs open the season on Sunday. Tampa Bay traffic and weather coming up. Next news update in 30 minutes. I'm Chris Trankman, News Radio WFLA.
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18: Object on the roadway, Hillsborough County on I-4 East at the Notasassa Road. 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
19: From the Quantum Fiber from AT&T Weather Center.
20: Classic summer rainy season continues today. It'll be dry through the morning. Temperatures will warm into the low 90s, and rain chances will increase to a 50 to 60% today. We'll see those showers first popping up right around lunchtime, growing in coverage through the evening with locally heavy rainfall, producing that minor flooding in some spots. We'll see those showers and storms diminish after sunset. Tomorrow's rain chances back up to a 60%, and that story will continue through the weekend with our afternoon thunderstorms. I'm Max Fender, 8 meteorologist. Amanda Holly.
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7: Good morning, I'm Chris Trankman. Your Tampa Bay forecast, a mix of sun and clouds with a spotty afternoon thunderstorm, high 91. Our top story, President Trump's promising a $5,000 check for Americans if Republicans win the midterms. He spoke at the first midterm Republican National Convention, and day two is tonight.
8: Republicans attending the second and final day today of their midterm convention will hear more remarks from congressional candidates. And yes, President Trump will speak again, just as he did Wednesday night.
9: I'm going to close it out. I'm going to say, but I'm not doing a big deal like this because I don't have to say the same stuff twice. I gave you a lot of material. I don't have to do it twice.
8: Tonight's keynote is expected to be Vice President J.D. Vance in Dallas, Evan Brown, Fox News.
7: An Anthropic safety researcher says there's a greater than 10% chance that AI could kill all humans within the next decade. Evan Hubinger's comments came hours after another Anthropic researcher, Jacob Coxon, resigned, claiming leading AI labs are racing towards superintelligence without adequate safeguards and are gambling with our lives. The world keeps getting hotter.
10: Last month, our planet averaged 62.53 degrees, 1/100th of a degree higher than the previous record set in July 2023. The summer saw heat waves and droughts across much of the world, including in Europe, where wildfires caused devastation. Schools closed, hospitals and infrastructure came under severe pressure, and there were thousands of heat-related deaths. Many scientists say a major factor is the combination of the burning of fossil fuels and the El Nino weather pattern. Jonathan Savage, Fox News.
7: Hawaii Governor Josh Green says the initial damage estimate from Hurricane Lowell is over $400 million. He's contacted the White House and FEMA for a disaster declaration. Tampa Bay traffic and weather coming up. Next news update in 30 minutes. I'm Chris Trankman, News Radio WFLA.
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15: Accident reported Bush Boulevard westbound at Himes Avenue. Also earlier accident, 275 southbound at Fletcher has been cleared. Just some minor residual delays through that area. 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
17: Classic summer rainy season continues today. It'll be dry through the morning. Temperatures will warm into the low 90s, and rain chances will increase to a 50 to 60% today. We'll see those showers first popping up right around lunchtime, growing in coverage through the evening with locally heavy rainfall, producing that minor flooding in some spots. We'll see those showers and storms diminish after sunset. Tomorrow's rain chances back up to a 60%, and that story will continue through the weekend with our afternoon thunderstorms. I'm Max Fender 8 meteorologist Amanda Holly.
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2: Welcome to the Glenn Beck program. Let me go to Trevor. Hello, Trevor. You're on the Glenn Beck program.
3: Hey, Glenn, how's it going? Sorry, that was really fast. So that's taking so much time here. Last time we met, you were incredibly kind to my 8-year-old little girl. It was right after Cheyenne's performance in The Sound of Music. I was that weirdo that came up and said, "Hey, you sick, twisted freak." It was a wonderful experience, and you were just so kind to her, and she still knows you as the guy on the radio. So, just with your words and everything this morning, it's brought up a lot of contemplation and kind of where I'm at, reflection. But I went to the UVU campus the day they reopened after what happened to Charlie, and it was already an unofficial memorial. There was such a profound reverence and spirit there. Like most people, I made promises that felt myself that I soon fell short on. So about 4 months later, after failing at keeping my promises, I was asked to perform as Thomas in a local production of Savior of the World. And I'm not an actor by any means, so I quickly dismissed that and said no. And then a second time, I got asked. I said no. And a third time, I got asked. I felt this unmistakable impression that someone's trying to reach you and you're not listening. Yeah.
2: Here I am, Lord.
3: It's like, here I am. It's the Jim Carrey, Bruce Almighty, send me a sign. There's all these signs and you just ignore it. I had no time to prepare. I have a demanding work schedule and I prayed for help. And for days, I couldn't even sleep. And at night, my mind would run the lines, the music, everything. And all night long, I prayed, Lord, God, I need to sleep. And an answer came almost immediately, like I've never heard. A voice, you asked for my help. That moment changed me. And wasn't about a play, wasn't about a performance. It was about taking the time and making the choice, making the sacrifice. I told God, I don't have enough time for you. I don't have enough time to give you. But I gave him what I had. I had a few minutes each day, and he took that and multiplied it. And he did more with that than I ever could. And looking back from where I was standing there 50 feet away from when I made those promises to today, if there was a side-by-side comparison, I want to chase this version of myself versus who I was before.
2: What a great story, Trevor. What a great call. Thank you. Thank you. That is where we should all strive to get to where, I love his humility where, I didn't get there and I didn't, I've dropped the ball here and there, but that's where I want to be. That's who I want to be. And that is the hope of me when I was preparing the show late last night. That is my hope, that you don't beat yourself up, and that you look at where you said you wanted to be and where you are now and recognize the progress. And then recognize the things like, as I told you, I promised a lot of things and I didn't do a lot of things. I did different things and it got me to the same place, but just notice where you were and then choose again. This is where I want to be.
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12: Good morning, I'm Chris Trenkman. Your Tampa Bay forecast. A mix of sun and clouds with a spotty afternoon thunderstorm. High 91. Traffic and your complete forecast from Channel 8 meteorologist Amanda Holly coming up. Our top story. Hillsborough County is stepping up mosquito spraying efforts to fight an outbreak of locally transmitted dengue fever that may have turned deadly. Paolo Pecora with Hillsborough Mosquito Control tells News Channel 8 they're getting help from neighbors.
13: 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We're bringing in multiple partners. We're bringing in Pasco County Mosquito Control. We're bringing in Manatee County Mosquito Control.
12: Hillsborough is conducting aerial spraying over areas including East Tampa, Seminole Heights, and Town and Country during the nighttime hours. A helicopter from Pasco County is spraying an expanded area of Tampa that stretches from Bush Boulevard to South Tampa during daylight hours. State health officials are investigating the death of an 80-year-old woman that may be dengue-related. A 72-year-old death row inmate convicted in connection to the so-called Hog Trail murders in the 1990s is scheduled for execution tonight.
14: He was sentenced to death for the 1996 murder of Richard Montgomery in Charlotte County. His lawyers have asked the United States Supreme Court to delay the execution so that DNA tests can be done to try to prove his innocence. The case has gone through many court hearings because his legal team says there's no direct evidence linking him to the crime and questions the reliability of the evidence used to convict him. He also said the 30-day period between the signing of his death warrant and the execution date is too short and violates his due process of rights. If the execution goes ahead today, Conahan will be the 15th person to be executed in Florida this year. John Koch, Stark.
12: President Trump touting his achievements and supporting Republicans at the party's first ever midterm convention in Dallas. He told supporters last night Americans can expect a check from the government if Republicans win the midterms.
15: I will issue a dividend to every adult citizen in the United States of America for $5,000.
12: The only problem, Trump has promised dividend checks twice before, one from tariff revenues, the other from alleged savings from DOGE, the so-called Department of Government Efficiency. But the checks never arrived. Prosecutors will not appeal a judge's decision to drop charges against a Tampa City Council member's spouse. Lynn Hertak's husband, Tim Burke, was accused 2 years ago of violating federal wiretapping laws. A judge last year dropped half of the 14 charges. Federal prosecutors announced they will not appeal that ruling, but Burke is still facing the other seven charges. The NYPD says it's ready for Friday's historic 9/11 commemoration. Police Commissioner Jessica Tisch says security will be tighter than ever, calling it a massive operation. The 25th anniversary will have the presence of many dignitaries, including former presidents. The Pinellas County School District is planning to close or consolidate schools due to declining enrollment.
16: Pinellas Superintendent Kevin Hendrick is expected to use a school board workshop this morning to outline a new round of closings and consolidations. The Pinellas School District had just over 70,000 enrolled 10 days into the school year. That's down from almost 78,000 2 years ago. The district has been holding public meetings to gather input on potential changes. Gordon Bird, News Radio WFLA.
12: Bucks quarterback Baker Mayfield calls his contract extension life-changing. Mayfield had cut off talks with the Bucks after an impasse, but sometimes it pays to be in the dark.
17: Apparently they engaged in talks last week that I did not know about until Monday about 6 p.m.
12: The $165 million three-year deal keeps him in Tampa Bay through the 2028 season. Tampa Bay traffic and weather coming up. Next news update in 30 minutes. I'm Chris Trankman, News Radio WFLA.
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18: Looking at your regular morning delays on I-4 westbound for those who plan to travel between the Selman Connector and 275 this morning. 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
19: Classic summer rainy season continues today. It'll be dry through the morning. Temperatures will warm into the low 90s and rain chances will increase to a 50 to 60% today. We'll see those showers first popping up right around lunchtime, growing in coverage through the evening with locally heavy rainfall, producing that minor flooding in some spots. We'll see those showers and storms diminish after sunset. Tomorrow's rain chances back up to a 60%. And that story will continue through the weekend with our afternoon thunderstorms. I'm Max Fender, 8 meteorologist. Amanda Holly.
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2: Here about what happened at the convention last night with Ana Paulina Luna, and she's walking on stage, and the speaker before
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2: Okay, former NFL player. So and everybody's like, did you see he was going to slap her on the butt on the way out, and he didn't, but he almost does. Okay, he catches himself. He's like, whoa, don't do that. And so we were arguing about this, about, you know, look. He's, and I say this as somebody who doesn't watch sports at all. And because I don't watch sports, and women who don't watch sports, other guys who don't watch sports, you're going to be with me on this. Guys in sports touch each other's butt a little too often. They're constantly slapping each other on the butt. I don't get it, but that's what they do. It's the culture. So he's walking out and he's doing the thing he always does to all guys. I'm going to slap you on the butt. It doesn't mean anything except it's my culture. I'm going to slap you in the butt. And then he's like slapping you on that butt. Not that butt. Not going to do that butt. That's what happened. There's no sexism in it at all. At all. You know, if I would have walked out, I bet he would have slapped me in the butt. I bet he would have. And I would have turned around and punched him in the face. How dare you? I'm not a piece of meat, you monster.
8: So glad you're doing all that. So closely.
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17: Partly to mostly cloudy, 90 degrees. I'm Reed Shepherd, our top story. Two Pasco County and two Hernando County deputies were hurt in separate incidents early this morning. In Pasco, deputies were responding to a standoff in Wesley Chapel. 29-year-old Henry Hosina shot a bail bondsman who came to the Enclave Apartments to serve a warrant after Hosina skipped a court hearing. Deputies arrived soon after and found Hosina well-armed.
18: They also recognized on the wall he had shotguns, he had rifles, and he had handguns. From the description of the deputies, they said it clearly looked like he was ready for something to happen. And, you know, it could have been way, way worse.
17: Sheriff Chris Nocco says the two deputies were shot at but were protected by a tactical shield. While the bullets ricocheted and struck the two, the injuries were minor. Hosina was later found dead of an apparent self-inflicted gunshot wound. In Hernando County, two deputies were wounded, one seriously, after a suspect opened fire during an early morning drug raid. Hernando Sheriff Al Nienhuis says a SWAT team was at Coral Street and Newton Road to execute a search warrant when 29-year-old Anthony Cassati shot at them through a door.
19: He needs to thank his lucky stars. The deputies could not see him. They did not return fire.
17: Nienhuis says Sergeant Scott Lewis took two rounds, one in the chest and one in his left leg. Both missed vital organs, but the sheriff says Lewis is hospitalized and in pain. The other deputy suffered a minor forearm wound. Sheriff says Cassati is lucky deputies couldn't see him to open fire. Otherwise, he'd be dead. Cassati will face an attempted murder charge. Well, the maps show nothing today, despite entering the traditional peak week of the hurricane season. Natalie Rodriguez with more.
20: The second half of the season is expected to become significantly more active.
21: Looks pretty likely we're going to break the record this year, you know, from 1966 to present, that there are no hurricanes from the beginning of the season until after September 11th.
20: Despite a record-breaking quiet stretch caused by Saharan dust, the National Hurricane Center's Andrew Hagan says conditions are primed to flip as environmental searing winds weaken. weekend. He's reminding all of us not to let our guard down during this historic lull. Natalie Rodriguez, Miami.
17: Former New York City Mayor Rudy Giuliani is responding to newly released documents showing air quality in lower Manhattan in the months after the 9/11 terror attacks was not safe. Giuliani's administration was in charge at the time. Current Mayor Zoran Mamdani criticized past administrations for not disclosing air quality data. Ted Goodman, a spokesman for Giuliani, says the EPA declared the air safe but later apologized, saying it did the best it could with the knowledge available at the time. Goodman went on to accuse Mamdani of trying to score political points in trying to blame local officials rather than radical Islam for 9/11. Tampa Bay traffic and weather moments away. Our next news update in 30 minutes. I'm Reed Shepard, News Radio WFLA.
0: This is a Bloomberg Money Minute. Producer price is a read of inflation at the wholesale level before items get to the cash register. Up 0.4% in August from the month prior, up a whopping 5.4% from a year ago. Now, most of that increase was due to higher energy and food costs. Tomorrow, we get consumer inflation for August. Now, all that may be weighing on Wall Street, but the main reason stocks are lower this hour, rising tensions in the Middle East, sending oil higher. It topped $100 a barrel earlier today. Right now, it's just under that mark. Brent crude, though, the international standard, above $105 a barrel. On Wall Street, that is bolstering bets from investors that the Federal Reserve is likely to raise interest rates when it meets next week. And that's why the Dow right now is down almost 0.5%. The Nasdaq and the S&P each down 0.3%. About the biggest decliner shares of the teen apparel retailer American Eagle Outfitters, down more than 14%. Sales last quarter a lot worse than hoped for. It's hard to figure out what young people want to wear. Tom Busby, Bloomberg Radio.
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22: A serious accident has shut down all southbound lanes on 275 between Kennedy Boulevard and the Howard Franklin Bridge, causing major backups back from Lois Avenue. 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
23: From the Quantum Fiber from AT&T Weather Center.
24: Classic summer rainy season continues today. It'll be dry through the morning. Temperatures will warm into the low 90s, and rain chances will increase to a 50 to 60% today. We'll see those showers first popping up right around lunchtime, growing in coverage through the evening with locally heavy rainfall, producing that minor flooding in some spots. We'll see those showers and storms diminish after sunset. Tomorrow's rain chances back up to a 60%, and that story will continue through the weekend with our afternoon thunderstorms. I'm Max Fender, 8 meteorologist. Samantha Holly.
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0: welcome back in to Clay and Buck. We will get some of your calls here and your feelings about how the RNC in Dallas is going so far. Clay's actually going to be in Dallas. Later on, we'll have our friend Jade Warwick of Jade Warwick Report. She's at the RNC reporting from there on the floor. She'll join us in the third hour to kind of tell us what's been going on and how it's all looking. A lot of focus on Ken Paxton last night from, I shouldn't say a lot of focus, but it's clearly a focus of the efforts of the RNC in Texas to get more enthusiasm and attention on that race, because the polls are saying it's closer than it should be, whether you believe the polls or not. I mean, it doesn't really matter. It's just giving us a snapshot right now. But this Tallarico guy, oh, we got some more on this Tallarico fellow to discuss here. He is a slippery one, which is not a surprise, I'm sure, to any of you. And you'll want to hear his latest take on some of this stuff when we come back in just a minute. So like I said, light up those lines, hit us with those talkbacks, and we will make sense of all the craziness. Do you want your data off the internet? We all do. All you have to do is track down every data broker that has your info. The problem is there are hundreds of them, and each one has its own opt-out form. Some make you upload a photo of your ID to the people selling your data. Some just ignore you completely. A recent Senate report found brokers making opt-outs harder on purpose. Broken links, buried forms, requests that go nowhere. So deleting yourself by hand isn't just a task. It's a part-time job that never really ends, because the data creeps back up online about you. 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
3: Partly to mostly cloudy, 90 degrees. I'm Reed Shepard, our top story. Two deputies are recovering after a suspect opened fire during a drug raid in Spring Hill this morning.
4: Hernando County Sheriff Al Nienhuis says 29-year-old suspect Anthony Cusati is alive because deputies couldn't get a clear shot when Cusati opened fire behind a door.
5: If you shoot at deputies and they have a target, they're going to shoot back, and you're probably not going to survive.
4: Two deputies wounded, one seriously. Sergeant Scott Lewis was hit twice in the chest and left leg, but neither bullet hit major arteries or organs, and he's expected to recover. Cusati will be charged with attempted murder of a law enforcement officer. Gordon Bird, News Radio WFLA.
3: In the meantime, a shootout in Pasco County ends with a suspect dead and two deputies hurt. Happened at the Enclave Apartments in Wesley Chapel just before 1 a.m. Three bail bondsmen had showed up to serve a warrant on 29-year-old Henry Hosena, who failed to show up for a court appearance.
6: The suspect starts firing rounds at them. One is severely hit. The other bondsman helps get the severely hit bondsman out of the apartment.
3: Sheriff Chris Nocco says deputies arrived and entered the home using a tactical shield, but the suspect fired several shots and the deputies suffered minor injuries. Hosena was found dead from a self-inflicted gunshot wound. One of the bail bondsmen remains hospitalized in critical condition. Florida's attorney general announces the latest in what he describes as a baby formula theft operation that spanned the state. Speaking in West Palm Beach this morning, James Uthmeyer says two more suspects are being charged on top of nine others who had already been arrested.
7: We will be taking down two individuals that were the ringleaders of this enterprise, Mohammed Al-Saidi and Zaina Abdul Hassan Suzabib from Lake Worth.
3: He says the two had people known as boosters who would steal the formula from stores like Publix, Target, Walmart, and drugstore chains. Then they would allegedly sell the formula for a profit. The result, over $1 million in stolen merchandise. Uffmeyer says this wraps up a 15-month investigation dubbed Formula One. Reed Shepard, News Radio, WFLA.
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13: Tampa crash, southbound 275 on the Howard Franklin Bridge. Three right lanes blocked. There's stop traffic from Dale Mabry Highway with 10-minute delays. 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
15: I'm Justin Mosley, here with your Max Defender 8 forecast. Another hot and humid day of weather for the Bay Area, with temperatures in the lower 90s for highs, but heat indices will be up near 100 degrees as showers and thunderstorms will dot the landscape this afternoon in through the evening hours. At times, the rainfall will be locally heavy. For tonight, we'll see overnight lows settling into the mid-70s under a partly cloudy sky. And for the last day of the work week, more rain and thunder back in the forecast. That's your weather. I'm Max Defender 8 meteorologist Justin Mosley.
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0: world in which a trans man is playing against women in athletic competition where it is fair. It is always unfair. It is inherently unfair. That is the whole point. And it is also, depending on the sport, I mean, probably less so in ping pong than in football, but, you know, it endangers women too. Yes, of course it does. It endangers them in volleyball. It endangers them in sports you wouldn't even think are dangerous. So why the conditional? You see why. It's crafted. It's poll tested. It gives him the wiggle room in the back, on the back side of it, to keep the left happy and know that his heart's not really in what he's saying. But on the front side, he can say, I've already addressed this. I've already said what I think about this on trans women or whatever it is, trans athletes playing in girls' sports. But maybe the funniest walk back, actually, I'm going to give you when we come back here in just a second. The one that really takes the cake. Some of you will probably know what it is just from previous clips we've played here. What is the one thing that Tallarico said that now he is, there's no way for him to just play it off? So what does he say about it when it comes to the nature of God? Mr. Tallarico, so Christian, right? We will discuss this in a second. Got to stay with me. All right. 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

0: Usually we have hot, blistering, sunny days here. Then again, it is Tampa. In a moment's notice, it's raining so hard, lightning is crashing everywhere. Those cars are driving with their flashers on, and you're soaked head to toe. Avoid the bipolar weather. Get the latest forecast with News Radio WFLA. 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Ryan Gorman live at 5, Glenn Beck at 9, Clay and Buck at noon, and Hannity at 3. 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
1: As promised, the most wow walk back from Tallarico in this Fox News interview, because he knows the Texans aren't going to vote for a guy who going into election day is still saying, well, I think God is, well, I think there are 52 genders, and I think that trans surgery on 10-year-olds is a good idea, and that men don't have an advantage over women in athletics, and I think that, you know, God was a communist and he would have loved Stalin and all the things that he did. And,
2: you know, I that's not going to work, right? We know that. So he's trying to just create a new version. There's a new version of Talafrico. Not as freaky. Not as freaky, this Talafrico. And here he is with the comment that you all remember. Remember, he said, God is non-binary. And cut 12, here he is with that one. Play it.
3: In 2021, you said God is both masculine and feminine and everything in between. God is non-binary. Do you still stand by that?
4: I was being provocative with that statement. I get that. What I was trying to say is that you can't use human categories to define God. And that's not controversial theologically.
2: God is non-binary. God uses, they, them pronouns as well as Z pronouns, and also, guys, this is who's going to be the next senator from Texas. Come on. Come on. Can't allow it. We have so many of you in Texas listening to this right now. We cannot allow that madness. You have to step up. You guys have to get out there and vote. D, Jamie, let's do some talkbacks. This is D on the talkback list. Jamie in South Carolina, play it.
5: From Jamie in Somerville, South Carolina, I love and respect our president, but I don't want $5,000. I want the price of diesel and I want the price of gasoline to come down. I want electricity to be more available, and those are the things he needs to be working on. End this war, get gas prices down, and the economy will take off like a bolt of lightning. That's it.
2: Cut C, Jim in Minnesota. Similar topic. Play it.
6: Jim from Minnesota. I totally disagree with President Trump's $5,000 offering. I'm a Trump supporter. I'm a conservative. And it sounds like a bribe. Man trying to throw money out. We already have $40 trillion in debt.
2: I can tell you, those are the first two talkbacks, so if you agree, disagree, send us your talkbacks or give us some live calls. We're going to talk Lindsey Clancy, jurors, and trial with Ann Coulter coming up.
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20: Guaranteed human.
21: Partly cloudy, 90 degrees. I'm Reed Shepherd, our top story. Two Pasco and two Hernando County deputies are recovering following separate shootouts this morning. In Pasco County, Sheriff Chris Nocco says deputies responded to a Wesley Chapel apartment complex to help bail bondsmen who were attempting to serve a warrant on 29-year-old Henry Hosina and were coming under fire. Nocco says Hosina fired numerous shots at the deputies who were using a tactical shield. Deputies used pepper balls with no response, then a drone to get a visual on Hosina, who was found dead.
22: He chose to take his own life. None of our deputies fired any rounds in the situation. It was a decision he made. But he also made a decision to commit a crime. He also made a decision not to appear in court. And he made a decision that he wasn't going to obey the law.
21: One of the bail bondsmen remains hospitalized in critical condition. The deputies were treated for minor injuries. Nocco says had it not been for the tactical shields, they could have been killed. In Hernando County, the sheriff, Al Nienhuis, says two deputies are lucky to be alive, and so is the man accused of shooting them. Sheriff Nienhuis says his SWAT team was serving a drug-related warrant at a Spring Hill home this morning when the suspect opened fire through a door and shot two deputies.
23: You can see where that bullet went through that body camera. Fortunately, he was wearing fairly heavy body armor at the time, so it did not penetrate his skin.
21: Two bullets struck Sergeant Scott Lewis in the chest and left leg. Nienhuis says he's in pain, but the bullets missed major arteries. Another deputy suffered a forearm wound. 29-year-old Anthony Cassati is expected to face charges of attempted murder on a law enforcement officer. Nienhuis says deputies didn't fire on Cassati because they couldn't see him. The alleged ringleaders of a baby formula theft operation are being indicted today on multiple felony charges, Joel Malkin reports.
24: Florida Attorney General James Uthmeyer says Muhammad Al-Saidi and Zaina Zabib of Lake Worth were selling the formula on the black market after having other suspects steal the items from retailers. Uthmeyer says while people often refer to retail theft as a victimless crime, it is not.
25: In a case like this, we've had shelves at stores empty with baby formula. Prices going up, security costs going up. stop ultimately hurting our consumers, our moms, and babies.
24: The AG says the theft ring is responsible for more than 150 separate baby formula thefts from places like Publix, Walmart, and several counties across the state, over $1 million in stolen merchandise. I'm Joel Malkin.
21: Nine people were previously arrested in the investigation known as Formula One. President Trump says they will give out $5,000 dividend checks for adults if Republicans retain Congress in the November midterms. Speaking at the Republican National Committee's first midterm convention in Dallas, he said it would be called the Trump dividend, but he didn't explain how the plan would be funded. The dubious promise would likely cost around $1 trillion, require congressional approval, and further exacerbate the country's budget deficit and raise concerns about inflation. A safety researcher at Anthropic says the chance that AI kills all humans within the next decade is greater than 10%. NBC's Christine Romans reports Evan Hubinger's comments came hours after another Anthropic researcher resigned.
0: 27-year-old Jacob Coxon, who worked for OpenAI before Anthropic, writing in a social media post, "The people building AI earnestly believe that it could kill us all by the end of the decade," and saying neither company is acting responsibly.
21: Coxon claims leading AI labs are racing towards superintelligence without adequate safeguards and are gambling with our lives. Both companies continue to raise large amounts of money and are headed toward expected IPOs in the coming months. The Atlantic Basin is poised to break the record this week for the latest hurricane formation. Up to now, we've seen several tropical storms, but nothing stronger. Tampa Bay traffic and weather moments away. Our next news update in 30 minutes. I'm Reed Shepard, News Radio, WFLA.
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3: Accident on southbound 275 on the Howard Franklin Bridge in Tampa. Three right lanes blocked. Delays back to Lois Avenue, 9 minutes. Also northbound Florida Ave, Columbus Drive. 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
4: I'm Justin Mosley, here with your Max Defender 8 forecast. Another hot and humid day of weather for the Bay Area, with temperatures in the lower 90s for highs, but heat indices will be up near 100 degrees as showers and thunderstorms will dot the landscape this afternoon in through the evening hours. At times, the rainfall will be locally heavy. For tonight, we'll see overnight lows settling into the mid-70s under a partly cloudy sky. And for the last day of the work week, more rain and thunder back in the forecast. That's your weather. I'm Max Defender 8 meteorologist Justin Mosley.
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2: Joined by the always insightful and fascinating Ms. Ann Coulter. She is, of course, Ann Coulter of many best-selling books, and she's got a Substack, Unsafe, which you can all go check out for her podcast or writing. And she will be on Rumble tonight at 5, streaming live, I believe, 5 Eastern. So it's very exciting stuff. Ms. Coulter, great to see you. Clay sends his regards. He is on his way to Dallas, which he's taking one for the team. That's all I can, you know. I skipped this one. I'm like, I'm good. Thank you. I'm not going to be in Dallas. But I want to ask you about this. And you know, on the one hand, I think everyone now is dealing with the aftermath of the first Lindsey Clancy trial and seeing these jurors come out and saying to themselves, oh, this is exactly what we thought it was. which on the one hand, I guess, goes to show that we're right, but also we assume that these people were total loons. What do you make of what these, so it's not, you know, it's not good that this is what a juror of your peers looks like in Massachusetts. These women who have come forward, do you think that they are setting back women in some way? Is this, where do you come down on this whole issue of the women in the pink shirts outside of the Clancy trial and now these jurors who have come forward who are exactly what we thought they were?
6: Well, I'm very disappointed you are not assiduously reading my columns, Buck. I began last week's column by saying I think this Lindsey Clancy trial ends that whole thing about how we can have a woman president. And it's not just that she's a psychopath. Men can be psychopaths, too. In fact, probably several of them were president. But the 200 or hundreds of women standing outside and the female jurors all making the point this, oh, this could have been me. I could have been the one sitting there. And, oh, you know, hormones, they make us nuts. That used to be the most misogynistic, anti-feminist, retrograde thing you could possibly say. A woman can't be president because of her hormones. You know, she could flip out, get angry, and drop a nuke. And now we have hundreds of women stepping forward saying, yep, don't let me anyplace near a nuke. No, in fact, I might commit a triple homicide and you gotta let me go because, hormones. One other thing, I get a little sick of this idea. You see it a lot in New York City where, a madman will push someone in front of the subway and, rape a woman on a subway platform in the middle of the day. Happens relatively frequently, all these things. And the victims of the crime, then of course, the perpetrator has always been arrested 1 million times. The family's victim, sometimes the victim himself, will often say, I don't blame the perpetrator. I blame the city for not providing mental health services. People need to understand mental health isn't like cancer or, leukemia, or diabetes, where we have something we can do and we know scientifically that it works. You don't just get a psycho and say, oh, well, that's the green pill. Then he'll be fine. No, mental illness is mental illness, and I don't care if, some things can be cured, can be helped medicinally, but psychopathy, murderous psychopaths, I don't care if, this is like going back to the days of the Salem witch trials, or maybe we need an exorcism. Whether you call it pure evil or demonic possession or, quote, mental illness, they need to be locked up.
2: Well, this is what I've said to everybody as well, Ann. Okay, so let's say she gets the not guilty by reason of insanity verdict on the next trial, which I think a lot of people believe is likely, given that it was 11-1 this time around. And we'll get to the lone juror guy in a second here. The holdout.
6: The hero.
2: The hero, yeah, the rogue, the Leonidas at the Pass of Thermopylae, rallying the Spartans against the crazy harpies of, outer Massachusetts. But I have to say, well, first of all, you'd never want this person, Lindsey Clancy, to be near you or your children ever again. So the notion that she could be released from this hospital to me is completely insane. But beyond that, have you seen the male juror now who's come out? There is this trend now, very clearly, of not just the female jurors, now this male juror has come out. The bad guy in all of this, the person who gets the anger of a lot of those who are watching this trial, is the holdout juror and not Lindsey Clancy. They're far more angry at the holdout juror than they seem to have ever been about the murder of three defenseless children.
6: Yes, one of the interesting things about the feminized male on the jury who ruled with the ladies, she couldn't help herself, it was her hormones. One of the things he was particularly indignant about was that the holdout jury used the actual exercise bands that Lindsey Clancy used to strangle to death her three adorable little children. And just pause for a moment to think of the sort of violence involved in that. I mean, it has to take more than a minute each. These small children kicking, gasping.
2: It's the worst thing. It's the worst thing imaginable. Not to step on your words here, but there's nothing worse. There's nothing worse.
6: Yes. So, since everyone seems to have forgotten that, apparently the holdout juror used those exact exercise bands to demonstrate this on a water bottle. And that's what the jurors were upset about.
2: Oh, we have it. We have this clip, by the way. And here, let's let everybody.
6: A water bottle. But you're,
2: this is exactly
6: you're cool
2: what I mean, by the way.
6: Lindsey Clancy doing it on the kids, but the water bottle that goes too far.
2: This is cut 25. Everyone can listen to exactly what Ann's talking about. Listen to this. Play it.
7: He took the exercise band out of the bag, grabbed an empty water bottle, and tied the band around the water bottle and pulled it.
8: Did he explain why he did that?
7: No. He might have. I'm not entirely. I think I was just so shocked that he did that. Like,
8: is that a mimic of how she killed the children?
7: Yeah, I assume so, yeah.
8: What'd you think when he did that?
7: I was shocked. It didn't make any sense to me. Like, we're not in here to play detective, or it's not a game of Clue.
2: I actually think they are kind of there to play detective, and he's shocked by that, but not by the triple murder end.
6: Right, and this has nothing to do with a game of Clue. The other 11 jurors have completely forgotten about what the heinous crime of slaughtering these three small children. If I could bring up two things I don't have an answer for, maybe you do. I'm surprised that nothing more was made of the fact that, to quote Donald Trump on a Republican he hated, how quickly Lindsey Clancy's husband remarried. I'm surprised no one looked into whether part of the reason she wanted to kill her children was perhaps suspicions of an affair. That has just been completely dropped by the wayside. And incidentally, the fact that he is so supportive of his wife and blames the pharmaceutical companies, bear in mind that he stands to make a lot of money because he's suing the pharmaceutical companies and the hospital. So it's in his interest to say, oh, I don't blame my wife. I blame that they didn't give her the green pill. And the other question I still have, and maybe you know the answer to this, I think a lot of people were asking, is how is it the defense attorney knew before we had the results that 11 jurors were for acquitting and there was one holdout? He can't know that. I mean, if this were, people took this seriously, I think that would be a pretty big breach of jury procedures.
2: Oh yeah, no, we were talking about that and when it happened, and I was completely in the same position of view of, just flabbergasted that there was actually an effort by the defense team to use the fact that there were jurors trying to bully a juror to then bully the judge into removing the holdout juror. And I was like, if you can do this, you'd never have a mistrial. What's the point of a jury trial in the first place?
6: Because
2: they passed notes. They passed notes from the jury pool. They passed a note that said, apparently, there's one hold. Like, they just, and there's not really,
6: right,
2: again, we looked
6: But how did he know the 11 were for him? That is a violation. Unless Massachusetts has some weird rules I don't know about, the jury deliberations are supposed to be secretive. And if they're passing a note to one of the attorneys in the case telling them what the vote is, it's shocking, and I haven't heard anyone mention that. How did that get out? I mean, the entire jury ought to be disqualified and perhaps charged.
2: Yeah, I agree. The whole thing to me was completely bizarre. We've only got a few minutes in, but I did want to get on this one because I have taken the position on flock cameras that I understand why people are upset about the abuses, but get rid of the abuses. Don't get rid of the technology. That has gotten me a lot of heat from people that agree with me on a whole range of things. Would you like to weigh in on this issue? Because I've seen some of your tweets on it.
6: Yes, I would. I've been tweeting about it, and I also talked about it in last week's. In fact, I just posted it on my Substack, last week's podcast on Rumble, tonight at 5 p.m. I'm going to be doing it again. I suspect. I mean, I don't understand when everything else is under surveillance. This is how we caught Brian Kohlberger, by the way, the one who slaughtered the University of Iowa students. It was 100%. Oh, luckily the neighbors had their own cameras and, you know, Walmart had a camera. But, you know, basically every place you go, private people are allowed to have these cameras. It is how a lot of crimes get solved. If you can see it from the street, then there's no expectation of privacy. It's absurd to compare this to being, as some have, being stopped at the airport, harassed, undressed, separated from your property. No, just go about your day. You're already on candid camera half the day. Also recall how cameras, again, luckily it was on a university, so they could have the cameras, were used to catch the killer of Charlie Kirk. I mean, they had a minute by minute, movie of his movements. And yeah, there have been abuses. I pointed out on my Substack, as a devotee of, forensic files, there was at least one case of a policeman who used to pull over hot girls driving on the highway, pull them to a secluded area, and rape them. And this went on for quite a while. They caught him. That doesn't mean you get rid of cops. That doesn't mean you get rid of cops being able to pull people over for traffic violations. What you do is do something to avoid these abuses. And yeah, there have been a few cases of these guys, of cops using the flock cameras to stalk their ex-girlfriends. Yeah, they've done the same thing with license plate readers.
2: And phone records, too. There was a case when I was at the NYPD, they used to talk about a guy who had illegally pulled the phone records of, like, his ex-wife. And not only did he get fired, I think they took his pension, too, which for guys who have been in for 15 or, 16 years is, like, that is the ultimate sanction. That's even worse, because sometimes you get fired and keep your... So the point is that there are rules that are supposed to stop people from doing this. I think that at some level, and it's... there's an anxiety around AI right now. We don't have time right now to talk about this. We're not all going to die because of AI. Okay. These people that are getting all this attention who are saying it's going to kill all of us. But I do think that now this has become a quick way to get a lot of attention online and make people think that you're one of the real ones who will, like, stand up for our civil liberties. Like, AI is happening. No one's going to stop it. This guy who got 130 million views on his thread about how AI is going to kill us all. No one is serious about any of these things that they're saying. I think it really is just like an attention grab. And the flock camera thing to me is being folded into AI fear.
6: Oh, that's interesting. Definitely the data center moral panic is about AI. And I will quickly say I completely agree with you on this hysteria over AI. And oh my gosh, it's going to destroy humanity. There's something about nerds. They love to be the center of attention.
2: Yeah. I mean, ask AI to write like... five good jokes. The AI would not be able to write a single Coulter-worthy joke, right? I'm telling you. This is one thing. Until it can actually be funny, I'm not worried about it taking over everything and killing all of us, okay? It's
6: You know, I keep posting on my Substack because I'll ask it simple questions, simple research questions. Sometimes ask it to look for punctuation errors, sometimes pictures type things. And the answers are so wrong, are so bad. Now, I expect this to get better. But when my Roomba still gets caught on the couch and it can't answer simple questions that I can find in 10 seconds just doing a regular internet search, I think we're pretty far away from it.
2: Well, but just real quick, why do you think the online right is so angry about the data centers and the flock cameras? Because this is one where I've broken with a lot of people on them. And we've made our case about the data centers, by the way. To me, that's just... I don't even know what the problem
6: Good.
2: Is, but why are they upset about it?
6: It seems to be, from what I've read and from what I can follow, it's exactly what you just said. It's a proxy for AI. People are unduly worried about AI eliminating their jobs, making humanity obsolete. And I just want to say, I mean, it sounds like it, assuming it works great and everything they're planning, it'll probably get rid of a lot of coders. It'll probably get rid of certain low level bureaucratic jobs. So did the internet. So did, the washing machine. So did the invention of the wheel. Every invention throughout mankind, the history of humanity has, oh, that's it. There are going to be no use for humans. And somehow, I mean, remember, I think a majority, I forget the percentage, but some ridiculous percentage of Americans needed to be farmers. Now we have enough machinery and advanced farming techniques that's a very small percentage of our country. We don't have to spend all of our time growing corn or whatever it is. Yeah. So each advance is treated as if this is it, no use for humanity, and somehow it never quite ends the uses.
2: And what's going on at 5 o'clock on Rumble? Just real quick for everybody, they can tune in.
6: Live podcast. I'll chit chat about a few issues that are of interest to me, and then Someone else who agrees with us on flock cameras is our friend, former badass cop in New York, John Cardillo. So I'm having him on because he also agreed with my tweets on flock cameras.
2: I love Cardillo. You guys are going to have fun. Go check that out, everybody. And thanks for making the time. Good to see you.
6: Good to see you.
2: Okay, look, if the summer heat has left you feeling zapped for energy, you're not alone. But it's not just the heat. Guys, as we get older, we slow down a little bit. 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
2: All right, back in here at Clay and Buck. Thanks for being here. Next hour, we'll talk a little bit more about the RNC in Dallas. We'll be joined by our friend Jade Warwick. She has the Warwick Report and Jade Warwick Report. She's down there. She's covering it. She's interviewing some of the big players. We'll talk to her about what it's like. And also, we'll do a post-show hangout with her on the stream. You might be saying, what stream? Our YouTube stream. 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Click subscribe. The show is up there on video, and we're putting up all 3 hours of it now. We also sometimes do a live stream. So for those of you who can join after the show, which will finish right at 3 Eastern, just stay with us, and we will hang out and have a discussion right then and there about all kinds of things in the news cycle. Jade is from the UK, so I'll definitely talk to her about some of what's been going on across the pond as well. And with that, we'll get to more of your, here we go. Colby in upstate New York. Jay, hit it.
3: Colby from Trucks in New York. I think the reason majority of people don't like flock cameras is because we're now getting tickets, no matter who the driver is, that are attached to the car that you can't even fight. That also don't tell you how fast over the speed limit you were going. So these are completely unconstitutional things that the flock cameras are doing.
2: Now that's interesting to me. That's... I'm going to assume that what Colby is saying is true right now. He's scoring a point with me against the flock cameras there. If they're being used to give kind of like red light tickets to people on the highway for going over the limit, first of all, I want to know how much over the limit are people going who are getting those. And if you're... So I will look into this as well, because that would be... That's interesting to me. Now you're talking about a more active surveillance state where they're using all of these cameras constantly to, enforce traffic laws against you, which that does feel a little bit intense. So let me look into that a bit more. As Trump says, let me look into it. Still feel very strong on the data centers, though. So you guys haven't budged me on that one. We'll get to more of your talkbacks, more of your calls, more great things coming up here in the next hour on Clay and Buck. And John Fetterman made an appearance at the convention last night. We'll talk about that.
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9: Guaranteed human.
10: Partly cloudy, 92 degrees. I'm Reed Shepard, our top story. Two deputies are recovering after a suspect opened fire during a drug raid in Spring Hill this morning.
11: Hernando County Sheriff Al Nienhuis says 29-year-old suspect Anthony Cusati is alive because deputies couldn't get a clear shot when Cusati opened fire behind a door.
12: If you shoot at deputies and they have a target, they're going to shoot back, and you're probably not going to survive.
11: Two deputies wounded, one seriously. Sergeant Scott Lewis was hit twice in the chest and left leg, but neither bullet hit major arteries or organs, and he's expected to recover. Cusati will be charged with attempted murder of a law enforcement officer. Gordon Bird, News Radio WFLA.
10: In the meantime, in Pasco County, 29-year-old Henry Hosina shot a bail bondsman who came to the Enclave Apartments in Wesley Chapel to serve a warrant after Hosina had skipped a court hearing. Deputies arrived soon after and found Hosina well-armed.
13: They also recognized on the wall he had shotguns, he had rifles, and he had handguns. From the description of the deputies, they said it clearly looked like he was ready for something to happen. And, you know, it could have been way, way worse.
10: Sheriff Chris Nocco says the suspect fired at the deputies, but they were protected by a tactical shield. While the bullets ricocheted and struck the two, the injuries are minor. Hosina was later found dead of a self-inflicted gunshot wound. A Tampa gas station has lost its Florida lottery inventory after investigators say the owner misrepresented the value of a winning $1,000 ticket and tried to keep the proceeds for himself. Amar Yasser Hamden, owner of the Zoya Shell station off West Gandy Boulevard, told lottery agents the winning ticket was worth only $5, and according to investigators, he put the ticket in his car, thinking to redeem it later. Hamden was also issued a notice to appear for violating state law. Two people from South Florida face charges for being the alleged ringleaders of a statewide baby formula theft ring. Joel Malkin reports.
14: Attorney General James Uthmeyer in West Palm Beach announcing Muhammad Al-Saidi and Zaina Zabib face multiple felonies that could put them away for 90 years each.
15: It wasn't just a little bit of retail theft here or there. This was a large, coordinated enterprise spanning over multiple counties and many circuits.
14: He says $1 million in baby formula was stolen from major retailers like Publix, Target, and Walgreens. The suspects accused of using boosters to do those thefts and sell the items to them at extremely low prices. The alleged ringleaders would then sell the formula for profit. The 15-month investigation dubbed Formula One previously resulted in 9 other arrests. I'm Joel Malkin.
10: The first wrongful death lawsuit has been filed following Sunday's fatal Amazon cargo jet crash at Miami International Airport. Attorneys with Morgan & Morgan filed the complaint on behalf of the widow of 53-year-old Yoel Rodriguez Naranjo, one of the 5 cleaning crew workers killed in the runway overrun. Attorney Mike Morgan claims the accident was a very preventable tragedy caused by a chain of events going all the way up to the top.
16: To file the lawsuit now in order to preserve the rights of the estate of Mr. Rodriguez, as well as be able to preserve any evidence that will come along the way during this NTSB investigation.
10: Morgan says the lawsuit accuses Amazon and Operator 21 Air of severe negligence, pilot error, and utilizing a 32-year-old aircraft. Well, financing a home loan is getting more expensive.
17: Freddie Mac reports today the 30-year fixed rate mortgage rose to 6.76%, the highest home loan rate since last June. Borrowing costs also rose for home buyers who typically refinance with 15-year fixed rate mortgages, which rose to 6.09%, up from 5.5% a year ago. I'm Eva Basinger.
10: Nearly 3 dozen people had to evacuate their apartments after lightning sparked a fire in Brooksville Wednesday night. Hernando County Fire Rescue says crews were dispatched to the Authentics Suncoast Complex off Coast Drive, with the fire ignited between the first and second floors of the 24-unit building. Tampa Bay traffic and weather moments away. Our next news update in 30 minutes. I'm Reed Shepard, News Radio, WFLA.
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19: Polk County, northbound Highway 33, blocked at I-4. Hillsborough, northbound 56th Street at River Hills Drive, right lane blocked. Southbound Florida at 131st Avenue, left lane blocked. 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
20: I'm Justin Mosley, here with your Max Defender 8 forecast. Another hot and humid day of weather for the Bay Area, with temperatures in the lower 90s for highs, but heat indices will be up near 100 degrees as showers and thunderstorms will dot the landscape this afternoon in through the evening hours. At times, the rainfall will be locally heavy. For tonight, we'll see overnight lows settling into the mid-70s under a partly cloudy sky. And for the last day of the work week, more rain and thunder back in the forecast. That's your weather. I'm Max Defender 8 meteorologist Justin Mosley.
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2: Third hour, Clay and Buck kicks off now. Thanks for being here with us, everybody. And the RNC Dallas Midterm Convention is in full swing. I've been bringing you the highlights of President Trump in the first hour. If you missed it, go back on the Clay and Buck podcast, please. We'll repost all of the show and by hour, and you can listen to it there. The president in fine form. Guy has not missed a step. He is fired up. His energy is incredible. His performance capability remains unparalleled in the political space, in some ways in any space. And he's clearly the star of the show. He's always Trump. That's one thing about Trump. He's always the star of the show. But there was a special guest star, if you will. Somebody who was perhaps not anticipated to show up at all, or you would not have thought would show up, because he's a Democrat. And you say, well, hold on a second, Buck. This is the RNC Convention in Dallas. We're going into a midterm election. What Democrat would descend upon the nice people of Dallas to have a chat about the trajectory of this country and what's going on and what is happening? And I bring you, my friends, the Senator from Pennsylvania, John Fetterman, cut 8.
22: I'm going to stand with America. I'm always going to reject the extremes and socialism and that anti-American way of life. Dave McCormick is the kind of senator that gets the job done, and he's going to fight for Pennsylvania. I'm proud to count him as my friend. Right back over my shoulder, that's the iconic U.S. Steel Mill. And that's exactly the kind of thing that will work together and will work with President Trump to fight and defend the steel way of life right here in the Steel Valley.
2: So, yeah, you had a surprise video appearance by Fetterman at the Republican midterm convention last night. You heard some of it there. Now, he has gotten far more popular with Republicans and far less popular with Democrats. That is entirely unsurprising. And Fetterman, after the video aired, issued a statement saying he is not switching parties. He described the remarks as introducing McCormick as a great American and friend, noted that they are both Team Pennsylvania, and said, I'm a lifelong Democrat who votes overwhelmingly with my party, and should the Senate flip in November, I will still be the 51st vote that I ran on. So he's saying he's still a Democrat. He's not switching. This is what he's saying. You can take from you, take what you will about his future intentions and what he may do going forward. He is still a Democrat, and he is overwhelmingly, I checked the numbers on this yesterday, he is unpopular with his party for one position, and that is his standing up for the U.S. alliance with Israel. That is something that Fetterman has been very outspoken about and has continued to do a lot of media appearances and just appearing on camera to say that he thinks that the trajectory of the Democrat Party toward anti-Israel, anti-Zionism, and yes, anti-Semitism is not something he can go along with. That is the issue that has made him so deeply unpopular with Democrats and has changed the mind, I think, of many a Republican about him. And I will say, and many others have as well, I thought the whole Fetterman situation seemed preposterous, that the guy was at a debate and couldn't speak and he had some kind of a brain, truly a brain issue. And now he is speaking sensibly on a range of issues, including immigration, I might add, but also on Israel and the really maniacal obsession and hatred of Israel that has been on display from the left and some on the right as well in recent years. And yet he also votes with the Democrats all the time. That's a difficult thing to square with all of this. I would have to look at the specifics of the legislation that has been in front of him, because why break with your party in terms of rhetoric, but stay in lockstep as a Democrat vote for them? And he's promising that he will keep doing that. I'm not sure that there is a method to the madness on this with respect to that, other than he's just doing whatever he wants. He assumes he is unlikely to run again, or maybe a better way to put it is he would be incapable of running again because he can't win in his state of Pennsylvania. He certainly can't win as a Democrat, and he can't win as a Republican either, to the point because he's voting with the Democrats all the time. So he has been a reliable Chuck Schumer ally in voting while being a far, an unreliable voice to the far left of the Democrat Party that wants to make always and everything about Israel. And that, I think, is there's some courage that he has shown on this that he deserves credit for, irrespective of his votes. And I'm very aware that he has not come around on this. You know who weighed in, though, on the Israel issue? Hillary Clinton.
0: Hillary!
2: Oh, she's back, everybody. You thought Trump had vanquished her from political life, from being a person in American life that we are forced in one way or another to talk about in the news cycle. But sadly, that is not entirely the case. And she was speaking here about the DSA and its anti-Israel positions. And keep in mind, the DSA, it's the Democratic Socialists of America, It's really more a, first of all, they're communists. Start with that. So it really should be the democratic communists of America. Now, communism and democracy, but then again, socialism and democracy depends on where you are and what timeline you're using. But they're race communists. It's all very complicated, and then it gets all very simple when you start to pull apart peel back the layers here. The DSA is very anti-Israel because, as we have discussed on the show many times, the American left views the issue of Israel and Palestine, or the Palestinians, and the Middle East more broadly through a white brown lens. Like, white or brown is the issue. It's a race issue. And because they are race communists, they will always take the position that the non-white group is victimized, undermined, deserve sympathy, support, help, and also to be held to maybe no standard at all in the case of something like Hamas. So Hillary is doing what we know she would do in a situation like this. You think the DSA is bad. What about the neo-Nazis of the right? Play 19.
0: As we talk about the DSA, we have to talk about Israel right now.
3: Yeah.
0: And the DSA and the hostility the DSA has towards Israel. Obviously, I know you.
3: But remember, there are people on the far right of the Republican Party who are just as hostile.
0: Well, of course.
3: You know?
0: Of course.
3: I mean, think about it, because we've got literal neo-Nazis on the far right.
0: Oh, I know. Yeah.
3: So let's balance off whatever is said on the far left with what's said on the far right.
2: No. Let's not, because that is an equivalency fallacy, something Democrats and the left are very fond of doing, right? There's political violence on all sides. No, the political violence is mostly on the left. Sorry. We have eyes. We have memories. We know. And the anti-Semitism and the anti-Israel sentiment. Let me, you know, there's something else that I think is important to establish. It's not anti-Semitic to say that you think that the U.S. relationship with Israel when it comes to foreign policy should be subject to criticism, conversation, open debate, like any other U.S. alliance, whether it's with Taiwan or it's with the U.K. or Canada, who we now have a trade war with of sorts, or whoever, right? That's not anti-Semitic. And I think people like to conflate these things to confuse the issue. No, what's anti-Semitic is the claims, for example, that the government of Israel is in some way, as you've seen this out there, is some way involved in the Charlie Kirk assassination, or that the government of Israel, without any actual evidence, was behind any number of other online conspiracies and things. So that's where this stuff spirals off into really the dark depths of the internet. But if you're talking about elected officials and people who are in positions of power and prominence publicly, sorry for the alliteration there, within the Democrat Party, who is the Republican in Congress, who's the Republican senator who trashes Israel in a way that makes it clear he loathes the state of Israel and is opposed to maybe even its continued existence? There is none. There is no person. There's no name that you can think of. Who is the... Now, you might say, oh, but what about, you know, Senator Rand Paul's views? Well, but he has a consistent philosophy on foreign policy that wants to keep us out of foreign entanglements, particularly on military entanglements. That's true of Israel. It's true of any country when it is not in America's interest to do so. That's not anti-Semitism. That's foreign policy analysis. On the left, you go to Rashida Tlaib and you go to this guy, Abdul El-Sayed, who's running for Senate of Michigan. You have people who have spouses who were celebrating maybe on October 7th what happened to the Israeli people by the Hamas terrorists and what was done to the Israeli people by them. You have constant claims of a genocide. You have all these things, war crimes. Netanyahu is a war criminal. You have Mamdani saying he's going to arrest Netanyahu in New York City, which obviously is crazy, but that stuff is all on the Democrat side. And it's on the Democrat side much more so as a function of race politics than of religious and anti-Semitism when you're talking about these DSA types, they don't even understand. They don't know the history of the Middle East and Israel. They don't care to know. They are ignoramuses. All they know is Israel is white people. Palestinians are non-white. Therefore, we have to root for the Palestinians. And that's what the campus protests come down to. It really is as dumb as that. And that is what has taken over a lot. Now, are there virulent anti-Semites within the Democrat Party too? Yeah, of course. Are there people in elected office as Democrats who I think truly do loathe the state of Israel and would like to see it brought low and brought down? Yes, there are Democrats that feel that way, and we should ask why, and we should remember what it is that motivates the people that take those positions. And how is it, you'll notice something, and I've seen this certainly, the people who hate Israel the most in this country, and again, I'm not saying criticism of foreign policy, I'm not saying you can like or dislike Netanyahu as a leader, or you can think that, you know, there should have been some other approach to the Gaza counteroffensive, and whatever. There's a way to talk about things that shows that you are engaging in a complicated and serious issue. And there's a way to talk about things that shows you just hate it. And the people who just hate Israel and the Israeli people on the left in America, they're wrong about everything else too. There's a pattern here. There's a consistency that you'll see. You won't find somebody who is a just total Israel hater and sounds really reasonable, intelligent, sane, and even keeled on a whole lot of other things. In fact, the people who are the craziest on this issue are crazy on all the other stuff too that really matters. You know, the people that are waving the Palestinian flags, they were all BLM and put up the black square, and you know, they think that Stalin was a good guy, and they think that Che Guevara is a hero, and they think that the COVID lockdowns were fantastic, and Fauci is, they're wrong on everything. And I just think it's important to remember that if somebody is wrong on everything, the chance that they're super right on that one thing, it's really slim. Really slim. And that's why Hillary tries to pivot and say, oh, well, it's a both sides-ism. It is not a both sides-ism. And I think that that's important for us all to remember, because there is a possibility that there's a lot of frustration after this midterm based upon what's gone on with Iran. And a lot of that's going to blow over into talk about Israel. And like I said, there's a fair conversation to be had about foreign policy influence, and what's in the best interest of the United States and what's America first. And there's being a lunatic in a cafe running around saying that, you know, Hamas are freedom fighters and, you know, Israel is an apartheid state. Those are different things. And that is not a separation that exists within the Democrat Party. They just want to throw the whole thing out, basically. Okay, look, Batavia, Illinois, a little town far west of Chicago. It's 2:40 a.m. in the morning. Setting the scene here. A woman sees a flashlight outside her window. Police say the man in her backyard was a registered sex offender. A military court convicted him in 2024. He'd taken a sailor's key card, let himself into her bedroom, and watched her sleep. He never met the woman, but saw her on social media, researched her, and found her home address. Research. Well, let me translate that. 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
2: Welcome back in here to Clay and Buck, and we have some talk backs and other fun things to get to here coming up. We're also going to be talking to Jade Warwick about her time at the midterm Dallas RNC convention, which is going on. And we've played you some of the highlights from Trump's speech last night on that. Let's see here. We have... Oh, I'm trying to pull up the latest here. Where is the latest on the talkbacks? We did Colby. We have done H, unidentified from California.
1: Hey, the reasons everybody's dogpiling for the flock cameras is, you know, during COVID, they wanted to see if you were leaving your house when you weren't supposed to be. So in that sort of nightmare dystopian scenario, you know, they'll just deem that it's legal for them to do so. So there won't be removing the parts you don't like if it's legal. So if we come to this agreement to use cameras, then we also have to come to an agreement that this dystopian scenario arises. We all go out and remove these cameras by force.
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10: Mostly cloudy, 92 degrees. I'm Reed Shepard, our top story. There'll be massive security for tomorrow's 25th 9/11 commemoration in Manhattan, including thousands of police officers, plus NYPD counterterrorism and heavy weapons teams.
9: The ceremony is not open to the general public. And because of the security footprint around the site, New Yorkers should expect significant traffic and pedestrian restrictions throughout Lower Manhattan.
10: Police Commissioner Jessica Tisch is urging those who haven't been invited to the remembrance ceremony to stay away. Secret Service is very much involved in the 25th anniversary commemoration. They've been installing special security fencing around the 9/11 memorial because 4 former presidents are due to attend. Joe Biden, Barack Obama, Bill Clinton, and George W. Bush, plus Vice President J.D. Vance. Shootout in Pasco County ends with a suspect dead and 2 deputies hurt. Happened at the Enclave Apartments in Wesley Chapel just before 1 a.m. 3 bail bondsmen showed up to serve a warrant on 29-year-old Henry Hosina, who failed to show up for a court appearance.
11: The suspect starts firing rounds at them. One is severely hit. The other bondsman helps get the severely hit bondsman out of the apartment.
10: Sheriff Chris Nocco says deputies arrived and entered the home using a tactical shield, but the suspect fired several shots and the deputies suffered minor injuries. Hosina was found dead from a self-inflicted gunshot wound. One of the bail bondsmen remains hospitalized in critical condition. Meantime, the Hernando sheriff says 2 deputies are lucky to be alive, and so is the man accused of shooting them. Sheriff Al Nienhuis says his SWAT team was serving a drug-related warrant at a Spring Hill home this morning when the suspect opened fire through a door and shot 2 deputies.
12: You can see where that bullet went through that body camera. Fortunately, he was wearing fairly heavy body armor at the time, so it did not penetrate his skin.
10: 29-year-old Anthony Cassati is expected to face charges of attempted murder on a law enforcement officer. I'm Reed Shepard, News Radio, WFLA.
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0: Polk County crash has northbound Highway 33 completely blocked at I-4. Largo accident westbound Walsingham Road before Vaughan Road has two left lanes blocked. And in Hillsborough County, Temple Terrace crash, northbound 56th Street at River Hills Drive has the right lane blocked. Also an accident on westbound Causeway Boulevard at 50th Street. 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
4: I'm Justin Mosley. You're with your Max Defender 8 forecast. Another hot and humid day of weather for the Bay Area, with temperatures in the lower 90s for highs, but heat indices will be up near 100 degrees as showers and thunderstorms will dot the landscape this afternoon in through the evening hours. At times, the rainfall will be locally heavy. For tonight, we'll see overnight lows settling into the mid-70s under a partly cloudy sky. And for the last day of the work week, more rain and thunder back in the forecast. That's your weather. I'm Max Defender 8 meteorologist Justin Mosley.
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2: Welcome back in here to Clay and Buck. Just got a text, by the way, for a friend who pointed out, you know, given all the craziness that is going on out there with the recent Lindsey Clancy trial and people who seem to be acting in a deluded state, my book, Manufacturing Delusion, is still out there for all of you. Please get a copy if you have not yet. It continues to sell because people continue to spread by word of mouth that they really enjoyed learning a lot. I put a ton of research and time into it. So Manufacturing Delusion, you can go get your copy. I have yet to have anyone come up to me who read the book and say anything other than, wow, it was actually really good and I learned a lot. So I think that you, and it's about this kind of craziness that is out there, how it's created, where it comes from, what it does to us, hence the title of the book. So please go get a copy. Amazon's the easiest place to pick it up. Okay, bunch of talkbacks here. Podcast listener Janet, this is A Hit It.
30: Hey, Clay and Buck, Janet from Wisconsin, watching the YouTube channel today. I see a lot of people commenting in the chat about how we should be boycotting the NFL for going woke 10 years ago. My thoughts are, if we boycott every company that does or says something in the past that we didn't agree with, we would literally have nowhere to shop or nowhere left to go for entertainment.
2: Yeah, is anyone saying that they boycotted the NFL for going woke recently, or did someone bring that up? I don't remember that. Well, I mean, you can just bring it up because you feel like it. Yeah, I have. It's kind of a recurring joke on the show. It's like, Buck, I'm not the sports guy. I mean, I played sports all my life. I love sports to play. I just went to the U.S. Open, so I watched tennis still. Even though tennis is actually institutionally the apparatus, like the USTA, and all, that's very, they're very woke. It's a very left wing bureaucracy, but they're separating men and women in sports with no ifs, ands, or buts. So give them credit where it's due. I just couldn't after a while. The NFL, and really for me, the NBA. I grew up watching the NBA. I mean, I was a Knicks fan in the 90s. I went to Knicks games, watched Knicks games. I was emotionally invested in, you know, seeing if Allen Houston could be worth his crazy $120 million contract. I mean, I was a Knicks fan. And then it just, in the early 2000s, I just sort of, I was like, I've had enough. But I also still will watch shows on Netflix, and I try to enjoy content where I can. So no one's perfect on this stuff, because to your point, you're going to end up with no options and nothing to watch. But you do want to make choices where you can. You certainly want to support people that align with your values. For example, all the sponsors on this program, we tell you, they're with you. Just because if they're on this show, they're willing to stand up for what you believe in. So I think that's really important. And then when things like the Young Washington movie come out, or we have Angel Studios with the new production, or somebody's, you know, my friend Jack Carr is talking about his latest best-selling book, or Brad Thor, another guy with, you know, huge, huge best-selling thriller author, and both really good guys. You know, we have them on because we want to elevate the cultural forces that we think are not just entertaining, but also for the greater good. See the world properly. So you're never going to be perfect, though, right? You know, where am I going to get my clothes? Am I going to make all my own clothing? No, I mean, although Nike's had a rough go, if you've seen the stock price. Whoa, Nike, not good. Podcast listener Tammy in Utah, play B.
1: Hi, Clay and Buck. This is Tammy in Utah. I'm on the side of guilty in the Clancy case. My daughter and all of her female co-workers are on the side of guilty as well. I think it's dumb that people would have an opinion that men can't understand women's hormones or postpartum. That's like saying that women can't have an opinion on rape because they don't understand men's testosterone. She's guilty of premeditated, intentional murder.
2: Yeah, I completely agree with you, Tammy. I agree with everything you're saying. And I would also point out that if you've never suffered from mental illness personally, or been a family member or a spouse or something, or very close to someone, you really don't know what it's like. That's also true. But that can't be the standard for whether or not we hear evidence and decide whether a person needs to be held accountable for a triple murder. You don't have to have suffered from postpartum psychosis to be able to judge whether a person can be held accountable for what they've done, even if they say they had postpartum psychosis, right? This is where the expectation cannot be. Because think about what that would leave open to. Oh, okay. So can I judge a jihadist suicide bomber who, let's say, fails in the attempt, even if I've never experienced, you know, what it is to be a Muslim radical fighting in a civil war in Yemen or some other country? Speaking of Yemen, there's some fighting going on in the city of Mocha, which is a shame. But just a little fact, a little historical fact, that is where we get the term Mocha coffee from. Because from the roughly 15th to 18th centuries, Mocha was an important coffee trading port. And it's named for a city in Yemen. I just thought you would like to know that. I was reading today about there's, you know, fighting going on there. And that's a shame. But yeah, city of Mocha. Yeah, we got that, which is nice. Jade Warwick will be coming up with us here shortly. So we're going to talk to her about the RNC and what she has been seeing there, who she's talked to, all of that. And then she is going to, be with us for the live stream, which will go about 20 minutes. It'll be a lot. We'll talk to her about all kinds of things. She's got a cool British accent. You're going to want to hear what she has to say about all the stuff. So stick around for that. Tomorrow marks the 25th anniversary of September 11th, when 19 hijackers weaponized four civilian airplanes, killing nearly 3,000 people. Since those attacks a quarter century ago, thousands more have died from 9/11-related illnesses. The Tunnel to Towers Foundation was created to honor, support, and educate the next generation of Americans. One ongoing commitment by the foundation is the creation of veterans' villages that stand as a beacon of hope for those who have sacrificed everything for our nation. These communities are committed to helping veterans achieve stability and independence by providing safe housing and personalized services tailored to their needs. Within each village, residents find support, dignity, and a sense of belonging among others who truly understand the meaning of service and sacrifice. With multiple veterans' villages completed and more in development across the country, Tunnel to Towers and its supporters believe no veteran should ever be left behind. The Veterans Villages is just one of many initiatives the Tunnel to Towers Foundation has launched. You can help them continue to do good by donating $11 every month at t2t.org. You can also amplify your impact with a car or land donation. Again, that's t2t.org, t2t.org, because America must never forget.
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0: in the UK, or if a British person did speak out, they get arrested. They go to jail, sometimes even prison, for very, very long periods of time for the things that I say, from the safety of America, from, you know, having the protections of the Constitution. And, you know, I didn't know a lot about Charlie. Like, I'm honest with people about this. I was aware of who he was. I knew he was doing good things, but, you know, I wasn't immersed in his content. And over the last year, I've been learning a lot more about him. I've been watching his debates and his speeches. And I do feel like he was most likely going to be president one day. This man was incredible. And, you know, he shouldn't die for, you know, in vain. We should all speak up and have bravery. And as Winston Churchill said, you know, bravery is the first, you know, human, it's like spirit, because everything else will follow in that line. So being brave is something that Charlie was very opinionated on. And yeah, as a woman, it's not the smartest thing to do to speak out and go against dangerous organizations like the Muslim Brotherhood, but someone has to do it, and God put me in this position, so I'm going to do it whether people like it or not.
1: What is the, and we'll get into more of this in the live stream, but it's very interesting because you have a big online following, and you have the British and American citizenship. So you're in that unique position. From the perspective of the UK authorities, what is the most controversial of your public positions, would you say? Is there one thing that you're like, man, if they could get their claws into me on that one?
0: My most controversial take? I mean, I'm very opposed to Sharia law, of course. I think that mass migration destroys societies. But I'd say my most controversial take is that we need to abolish white guilt, because it is, you know, the lead of suicidal empathy. You know, that's how civilizations fall, is, you know, they have suicidal empathy. They start becoming a degenerate society that self-hate and fail to breed. And I don't want to see the West die out, because we have invented so much that, you know, the entire world uses
1: today. Jade, stay with us, guys. Go to the YouTube. Go to Clay and Buck page on YouTube, and continue with the live stream here. Jade, we'll keep going in just a second.
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12: Partly cloudy, some scattered showers, 92 degrees. I'm Reed Shepherd, our top story. 2 days after a partial collapse, officials with the foundation overseeing the Jackson House updated Tampa City Council on restoration efforts. Ronnie Williams is on the Restoration and Rebuilding Oversight Committee. He says this is more of a rebuild.
13: I think we probably won't be able to save about 15% of the existing lumber.
12: Foundation has hired the Sinclair Group as contractors, says the Jackson House will be rebuilt to exactly match its look in the 1950s, but first, it will be deconstructed. Jackson House hosted black visitors, including celebrities who weren't allowed in hotels during the Jim Crow era. The alleged ringleaders of a baby formula theft operation are being indicted on multiple felony charges.
14: Florida Attorney General James Uffmeyer says Muhammad Al-Saidi and Zaina Zabib of Lake Worth were selling the formula on the black market after having other suspects steal the items from retailers. Uffmeyer says while people often refer to retail theft as a victimless crime, it is not.
15: In a case like this, we've had shelves at stores empty with baby formula. Prices going up, security costs going up, ultimately hurting our consumers, our moms, and babies.
14: The AG says the theft ring's responsible for more than 150 separate baby formula thefts from places like Publix, Walmart, and several counties across the state. Over $1 million in stolen merchandise. I'm Joel Malkin.
12: Nine people were previously arrested in the investigation known as Formula One. More changes could be on the way for the Pinellas School District. Superintendent Kevin Hendrick is proposing the closure of seven elementary schools. While no high schools are on the potential closure list, Boca Ciega High could be transformed into a technical school. Hendrick says some middle schools could see consolidations as well. The issue, Hendrick says, declining enrollment along with the cost of maintaining buildings that aren't being fully used. The seven schools that could face closure include Tarpon Springs Fundamental, Kings Highway, Azalea, Blanton, Bear Creek, Sexton, and Lelman Innovation. School board vote October 13th after public meetings September 22nd and October 6th. A shootout in Pasco County ends with a suspect dead and two deputies hurt. Happened at the Enclave Apartments in Wesley Chapel just before 1 a.m. Three bail bondsmen showed up to serve a warrant on 29-year-old Henry Hosina, who failed to show up for a court appearance.
16: The suspect starts firing rounds at them. One is severely hit. The other bondsman helps get the severely hit bondsman out of the apartment.
12: Sheriff Chris Nocco says deputies arrived and entered the home using a tactical shield, but the suspect fired several shots. The deputy suffered minor injuries. Hosina was found dead from a self-inflicted gunshot wound, and one of the bail bondsmen remains hospitalized in critical condition. In the meantime, two Hernando deputies wounded, one seriously after a suspect opened fire during an early morning drug raid. Hernando Sheriff Al Nienheis says a SWAT team was at Coral Street and Newton Road to execute a search warrant when 29-year-old Anthony Cassati shot at them through a door.
17: He needs to thank his lucky stars. The deputies could not see him. They did not return fire.
12: Nienheis says Sergeant Scott Lewis took two rounds, one in the chest, one in his left leg. Both missed vital organs, but the sheriff says Lewis is hospitalized and in pain. The other deputy suffered a minor forearm wound. The sheriff says Cassati is lucky deputies couldn't see him to open fire, otherwise he'd be dead. Kasadi will face an attempted murder charge. The Atlantic Basin is poised to break the record this week for the latest hurricane formation up to now. We've seen several tropical storms, but nothing stronger. At the moment, the National Hurricane Center says no tropical development is expected in the next 7 days, but the NHC's Andrew Hagan says, don't let this lull fool you.
18: There are some signals that maybe there will be something getting going perhaps the last 10 days of September.
12: Tampa Bay traffic and weather moments away. Our next news update in 30 minutes. 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
19: Polk County accident, northbound Highway 33, completely blocked at I-4. Pinellas County, Largo crash, westbound Walsingham before Vaughan Road, two left lanes blocked, and a Clearwater crash is at Keene Road and Greenlee Drive. Temple Terrace accident, northbound 56th Street at River Hills Drive is in the right lane. Amy Snyder, News Radio, WFLA.
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21: I'm Justin Mosley, here with your Max Defender 8 forecast. Another hot and humid day of weather for the Bay Area, with temperatures in the lower 90s for highs, but heat indices will be up near 100 degrees as showers and thunderstorms will dot the landscape this afternoon in through the evening hours. At times, the rainfall will be locally heavy. For tonight, we'll see overnight lows settling into the mid-70s under a partly cloudy sky. And for the last day of the work week, more rain and thunder back in the forecast. That's your weather. I'm Max Defender 8 meteorologist Justin Mosley.
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28: 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And so is the countdown. T-minus 54 days until Election Day.

0: BS excuse. You have one Michigan Democrat urging black voters to reject Abdul El-Sayed because socialists are, quote, more racist than the KKK. So there's a big fight brewing there as well. We're going to continue to watch that. So understand, this is a shift in strategy. What is driving this shift in strategy? Did he have a change of heart? Or is it political expediency? Or is it polling that is telling them this ain't working out too well for them? I would argue this is not complicated to figure out. You don't have to be a political analyst and a full-time immersed in the political world to figure this out. You had a speaker at this weekend's socialist conference in Chicago telling the audience that Democrats must be destroyed. They don't even like the own party under whose banner they live, because they're running as Democratic candidates. And, quote, you know, Hakeem Jeffries, Chuck Schumer, they've been trying to, you know, thread the needle and not support DSA candidates, but yet they fear them and bow at the altar and cater to their every whim. But the Democrats cannot be reasoned with. They must be destroyed. I played this for you yesterday. This UCSB professor that made that comment. So it's all coming into focus. What is at stake here in this election? I'm going to repeat two things I said in the last half hour. Number one, I'm going to remind you, any Democrat that you vote for, you might as well assume you're voting for El-Sayed, Tallarico, Troy Jackson, AOC, the entire squad, Pocahontas, and Grandpa Bernie, because that's who they will vote with. So you got to assume that. That is first and foremost. Number two, you need to understand how profound this is. The stakes are that high. They want to upend this country as we know it and obliterate it and shred every bit of the America we knew and even shred our Constitution. 800-941-SHAWN if you want to be a part of the program. Listen, want to remind you, I think everybody needs a safety security strategy, and that moment comes, somebody wants to kill you and your family. That's where our friends at Sig Sauer come in. 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
2: Polk County northbound Highway 33 blocked at I-4 by a crash. Largo westbound Walsingham Road before Vaughan Road, two left lanes blocked. Temple Terrace northbound 56th Street at River Hills, right lane blocked. 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
9: Charlie Kirk's passed. Remembering Charlie, it's been 1 year since we lost our friend. Born on America's darkest day, 9/11/01, the Tunnel to Towers Foundation, they have been helping American heroes ever since. And that means heroes like U.S. Army Sergeant William Bernard McKenna. Motivated by the tragedy of 9/11, he enlisted. He served two tours of duty in Iraq, where he was exposed daily to toxic chemicals from those burn pits. Now, less than a year after returning from his final tour, he lost his life to T-cell lymphoma. He left behind his devoted wife, Dina, their two daughters. Now, his wife, Dina, continues to fight tirelessly for veterans exposed to burn pits. Now, the Tunnel to Towers Foundation honored William's memory and his family's sacrifice. 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
14: Partly cloudy, some scattered showers, 92 degrees. I'm Reed Shepherd, our top story. 2 days after a partial collapse, officials with the foundation overseeing the Jackson House updated Tampa City Council on restoration efforts. Ronnie Williams is on the Restoration and Rebuilding Oversight Committee. He says this is more of a rebuild.
15: I think we probably won't be able to save about 15% of the existing lumber.
14: Foundation has hired the Sinclair Group as contractors, says the Jackson House will be rebuilt to exactly match its look in the 1950s, but first, it will be deconstructed. Jackson House hosted black visitors, including celebrities who weren't allowed in hotels during the Jim Crow era. The alleged ringleaders of a baby formula theft operation are being indicted on multiple felony charges.
16: Florida Attorney General James Uthmeyer says Mohammed Al-Saidi and Zaina Zabib of Lake Worth were selling the formula on the black market after having other suspects steal the items from retailers. Uthmeyer says while people often refer to retail theft as a victimless crime, it is not.
17: In a case like this, we've had shelves at stores empty with baby formula. Prices going up, security costs going up, ultimately hurting our consumers, our moms, and babies.
16: The AG says the theft ring's responsible for more than 150 separate baby formula thefts from places like Publix, Walmart, and several counties across the state. Over $1 million in stolen merchandise. I'm Joel Malkin.
14: Nine people were previously arrested in the investigation known as Formula One. More changes could be on the way for the Pinellas School District. Superintendent Kevin Hendrick is proposing the closure of 7 elementary schools. While no high schools are on the potential closure list, Boca Ciega High could be transformed into a technical school. Hendrick says some middle schools could see consolidations as well. The issue, Hendrick says, declining enrollment along with the cost of maintaining buildings that aren't being fully used. The 7 schools that could face closure include Tarpon Springs Fundamental, Kings Highway, Azalea, Blanton, Bear Creek, Sexton, and Lelman Innovation. School board vote October 13th after public meetings September 22nd and October 6th. A shootout in Pasco County ends with a suspect dead and 2 deputies hurt. Happened at the Enclave Apartments in Wesley Chapel just before 1 a.m. 3 bail bondsmen showed up to serve a warrant on 29-year-old Henry Hosina, who failed to show up for a court appearance.
18: The suspect starts firing rounds at them. One is severely hit. The other bondsman helps get the severely hit bondsman out of the apartment.
14: Sheriff Chris Nocco says deputies arrived and entered the home using a tactical shield, but the suspect fired several shots. The deputies suffered minor injuries. Hosina was found dead from a self-inflicted gunshot wound, and one of the bail bondsmen remains hospitalized in critical condition. In the meantime, 2 Hernando deputies wounded, one seriously after a suspect opened fire during an early morning drug raid. Hernando Sheriff Al Nienhuis says a SWAT team was at Coral Street and Newton Road to execute a search warrant when 29-year-old Anthony Cassati shot at them through a door.
19: He needs to thank his lucky stars. The deputies could not see him. They did not return fire.
14: Nienhuis says Sergeant Scott Lewis took 2 rounds, 1 in the chest, 1 in his left leg. Both missed vital organs, but the sheriff says Lewis is hospitalized and in pain. The other deputy suffered a minor forearm wound. The sheriff says Cassati is lucky deputies couldn't see him to open fire. Otherwise, he'd be dead. Cassati will face an attempted murder charge. The Atlantic Basin is poised to break the record this week for the latest hurricane formation up to now. We've seen several tropical storms, but nothing stronger. At the moment, the National Hurricane Center says no tropical development is expected in the next 7 days, but the NHC's Andrew Hagan says don't let this lull fool you.
20: There are some signals that maybe there will be something getting going perhaps the last 10 days of September.
14: Tampa Bay traffic and weather moments away. Our next news update in 30 minutes. 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
0: A serious Polk County accident has northbound Highway 33 blocked at I-4. And in Newport Richey, busy conditions on Little Road in both directions between Massachusetts Avenue and Ridge Road. Largo crash is on westbound Walsingham Road before Vaughan Road. And there's an accident in Brandon on Brandon Boulevard and Moon Avenue. That's between Parsons and King. Amy Snyder, News Radio, WFLA.
21: Seasonal conditions across the area for our Thursday with afternoon highs in the low 90s for much of the region, tracking a few downpours coming in from the south and east, which will continue to move north through the course of our evening with some high totals expected in some isolated locations. We could pick up to 2 to 3 inches or more. Some minor localized flooding expected, drying out just after dinner time, with a few passing clouds and overnight lows in the upper 70s. I'm Max Defender, meteorologist Zuleika Soler.
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30: 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And so is the countdown. T-minus 54 days until Election Day.

0: can't pay attention to polling this year, and you've got to be motivated on your own. You have 54 days. The stakes couldn't be higher, as I was just discussing. All right, quick break. Back to our phones. 800-941-SHAWN if you want to be a part of the program. As we continue, we're in Dallas for the first ever midterm Republican convention. Tonight, day two, the final night. J.D. Vance, Donald Trump, and a whole variety of guests. We're on from 9 to 11 Eastern. You can set your DVR. Also, 8 to 10 local time. Quick break. Right back from Dallas. We will continue.
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4: Tampa crash, southbound 275 at Ashley Drive, right lane blocked. St. Pete, southbound 275 at I-375 is on the right shoulder. 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

0: Born on America's Darkest Day, 9/11/01, the Tunnel to Towers Foundation, they have been helping American heroes ever since. And that means heroes like U.S. Army Sergeant William Bernard McKenna. Motivated by the tragedy of 9/11, he enlisted. He served two tours of duty in Iraq, where he was exposed daily to toxic chemicals from those burn pits. Now, less than a year after returning from his final tour, he lost his life to T-cell lymphoma. He left behind his devoted wife, Dina, their two daughters. Now, his wife, Dina, continues to fight tirelessly for veterans exposed to burn pits. Now, the Tunnel to Towers Foundation honored William's memory and his family's sacrifice. 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
1: Usually we have hot, blistering, sunny days here. Then again, it is Tampa. In a moment's notice, it's raining so hard, lightning is crashing everywhere. Those cars are driving with their flashers on and you're soaked head to toe. Avoid the bipolar weather. 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
3: Guaranteed human.
4: Mostly sunny, 89 degrees. I'm Reed Shepard, our top story. Pinellas School Superintendent Kevin Hendrick is proposing the closure of 7 elementary schools.
5: Tarpon Springs Fundamental, Kings Highway, Blanton, Azalea Elementary, Bear Creek, Sexton, Lelman. 7 total buildings, when this is done, will no longer have K-12 students in it.
4: While no high schools are on the potential closure list, Boca Ciega High School could be transformed into a technical school. Hendrick says some middle schools could see consolidations as well. The issue, Hendrick says, is declining enrollment along with the cost of maintaining buildings that aren't being fully used. School board vote is set for October 13th after public meetings on September 22nd and October 6th. The foundation overseeing Tampa's historic Jackson House gives City Council an update following the latest partial collapse earlier this week. Foundation Chair Carolyn Collins says they have a contractor and the reconstruction will restore the house's mid-20th century look.
6: Once we complete it, you need to make sure that you're looking at what it looked like during the designated period, mid-range around the 50 and up.
4: Tampa Councilman Bill Carlson says the community needs to understand that most of the original building can't be saved.
7: Every time a piece falls, there are hundreds and hundreds more people online that are saying, let it fall down. Put a plaque up, let it fall down, we don't care.
4: Foundation estimates about 15% of the lumber from the historic boarding house will be salvageable for use in the reconstruction project. A man who went on a deadly rampage in Polk County in 2021 has been found guilty. Sean Runyon was convicted on 3 counts of first-degree murder and attempted second-degree murder. Prosecutors say Runyon began attacking his co-workers during the early morning hours of October 2nd with a baseball bat and a knife. One of the victims was beaten to death while he was asleep. Prosecutors are seeking the death penalty, and the jury will begin those deliberations next Wednesday. A federal court is rejecting President Trump's bid to impose restrictions on mail-in voting before November's midterm elections.
8: In a blow to the president's attempted crackdown on mail-in voting, a Boston-based court of appeals decided to prevent the U.S. Postal Service from tightening rules around postal voting. This, as the Supreme Court also blocked Trump's efforts to introduce new requirements around the practice. Trump has frequently criticized mail-in voting. I'm Chris Caraggio.
4: Thousands of police officers, counterterrorism units, and heavily armed NYPD teams will be deployed in Manhattan for tomorrow's 25th anniversary of 9/11. With four former presidents due to attend, Joe Biden, Barack Obama, Bill Clinton, and George W. Bush, plus Vice President J.D. Vance, Secret Service has been installing special security fencing around the 9/11 memorial. As always, the solemn ceremony is by invitation only and includes victims' families and first responders. Tampa Bay traffic and weather moments away. Our next news update in 30 minutes. I'm Reed Shepherd, News Radio, WFLA.
9: This is a Bloomberg Money Minute. More trouble in housing. Sales of previously owned homes last month fell 2% from July, hitting the lowest level in more than a year, according to the National Association of Realtors. The reason? High home prices and elevated mortgage rates, which Freddie Mac says are now at a more than one-year high, averaging 6.76% for a 30-year fixed loan. Another rough one on Wall Street stocks, with more losses after oil rose to a four-month high on rising tensions in the Middle East. Add in wholesale inflation running hot in August, up 5.4% year over year. And with that, the Dow fell 317 points. The Nasdaq lost 172. The S&P was down 45. Oil closed at $102.48 a barrel. Brent crude, the international standard, topping $108 in late trading. And JetBlue Airways says despite a lot of weather delays and air traffic control disruptions this summer, travel demand remains strong. Tom Busby, Bloomberg Radio.
10: Tampa crash southbound 275 before Floribraska Avenue has the right lane blocked, and there's a Brandon crash on State Road 60 between Parsons Avenue and Kings Avenue at Moon Avenue. Pinellas County, southbound 275 at I-375 is on the shoulder. We've got stop-and-go traffic from 54th Avenue North, three-minute delays. Accident on northbound McMullen Booth after Drew. Wesley Chapel, 54 at Wesley Chapel Boulevard. Amy Snyder, News Radio, WFLA.
11: Seasonal conditions across the area for our Thursday, with afternoon highs in the low 90s for much of the region, tracking a few downpours coming in from the south and east, which will continue to move north through the course of our evening, with some high totals expected in some isolated locations. We could pick up to 2 to 3 inches or more. Some minor localized flooding expected, drying out just after dinner time, with a few passing clouds and overnight lows in the upper 70s. I'm Max Defendery meteorologist Zuleika Soler.
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18: 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And so is the countdown. T-minus 54 days until Election Day.

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1: Mostly sunny, 89 degrees. I'm Reed Shepard, our top story. Once again, a batch of elementary schools in Pinellas County is on the chopping block because of declining enrollment and the cost of maintaining underused buildings. The school board is being asked to close 7 schools for good and restructure several other campuses. Board member Eileen Long.
2: It's never easy closing schools. 90% at least are going to benefit from these changes. We're putting the student first.
1: Some parents, like Reagan Miller, tell News Channel 8 they hate to see this happen.
3: You hurt for the kids that are losing their schools. I mean, you're thankful when it's not your kid's school, but you hurt for the people, the teachers, the parents. It's a community, and losing your school is a lot.
1: School board will hold public meetings on the 22nd and October 6th before a final vote on the 13th. A Tampa gas station has lost its Florida lottery inventory after investigators say the owner misrepresented the value of a winning $1,000 ticket and tried to keep the proceeds for himself. Amar Yasser Hamdan, owner of the Zoya Shell station off West Gandy Boulevard, told lottery agents the winning ticket was worth only $5, and according to investigators, he put the ticket in his car thinking to redeem it later. Hamdan was also issued a notice to appear for violating state law. A couple of days after the latest partial collapse, the foundation overseeing the century-old Jackson House updates Tampa City Council. Chairperson Dr. Carolyn Collins says they have a contractor and they're in fundraising mode.
4: We're going to be in that campaign mode of raising more money. We'll be going out for additional grants, but we have a full team on board to do everything that's required for us to do.
1: Tampa Sinclair Group will handle the work, which is almost a complete reconstruction to match the building's 1950s look. Another foundation official says only about 15% of the lumber will be reusable after the structure is taken apart. The boarding house, built in the early 20th century, served black visitors to Tampa during the Jim Crow era. I'm Reed Shepard, News Radio WFLA.
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10: Tampa crash, southbound 275 before Floribraska Avenue has the right lane blocked. Pinellas County, northbound McMullen Booth after Drew Street and 66th Street North at 26th Avenue North. Brandon, 60 at Moon Avenue. 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
12: Seasonal conditions across the area for our Thursday with afternoon highs in the low 90s for much of the region, tracking a few downpours coming in from the south and east, which will continue to move north through the course of our evening with some high totals expected in some isolated locations. We could pick up to 2 to 3 inches or more. Some minor localized flooding expected, drying out just after dinner time, with a few passing clouds and overnight lows in the upper 70s. I'm ex-offender meteorologist Zuleika Soler.
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6: Hernando County crash, eastbound State Road 50 after US 19 at High Point Boulevard. Hillsboro, southbound 275 before Floribraska on the shoulder. Southbound 75 before Bruce B. Downs on the shoulder. 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
3: All right, that's going to wrap things up for today. Hannity Tonight, special two-hour edition, 9 to 11 Eastern, and that means 8 to 10 local time. RFK Jr., Brett, Martha, Kellyanne. Oh, don't forget, we have the vice president speaking. President Trump will also be speaking. We'll carry those speeches. Matt Towery, Jim Jordan, Benny Johnson, Lee Zeldin. Set your DVR, 9 Eastern, Hannity on Fox. We'll see you tonight. Back in Florida tomorrow. Thank you for making this show possible.

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4: I'm Gordon Bird. Our top story at 6, the city of Stewart stops water fluoridation. City commissioners voting to temporarily end adding fluoride following State Surgeon General Joseph Latipo's new recommendation to cities and counties. He says fluoride added to water causes neurological problem in children, a claim disputed by the Florida Dental Association. The family of a black mother who was shot by a white neighbor through a locked door says A.J. Owen's legacy does not end with her killer being locked up.
5: We are looking to raise $20 million over the next 10 years to endow this fund so that it will be in existence into perpetuity.
6: Owen's family is launching a fundraising effort called Standing in the Gap after Susan Lorenz was sentenced Monday to 25 years in prison for her killing.
7: To help people who have been impacted by racial violence and to know that they're not in this alone.
6: Owen's family says the fund will also be used for legislative advocacy to repeal Florida's Stand Your Ground law, which Lorenz used in her defense. Karen Curtis, Miami.
4: Florida retailers hoping for record-breaking sales this holiday season, expecting a more than 3% increase in spending from last year. Clearwater Beach landmark Frenchie's Rockaway Grill reopened Monday after being closed since August. General Manager Chris Tymeyer tells News Channel 8 Hurricane Helene delivered storm surge and lots of sand. Tymeyer says they were already doing planned renovations when Helene and then Milton arrived.
8: It was a pretty big, a lot of cleaning, a lot of remodeling, a lot of electricity issues. They had to, you know, do some rewiring and stuff like that.
4: Frenchie's was closed for 117 days and some three dozen workers were left jobless and homeless. Florida's First Lady organizing a toy drive, Casey DeSantis announcing the start of the second annual Hope for the Holidays toy run. Hope Florida joining other state agencies to collect donations through December 13th. Tonight's jackpot in Powerball worth $196 million. I'm Gordon Bird, News Radio WFLA.
9: Hernando County crash, eastbound State Road 50 after US 19 at High Point Boulevard, Pinellas, westbound Trinity Boulevard at East Lake Road, right lane blocked. Accident in Tampa, southbound 275 before Floribraska Avenue is on the shoulder, and there's a crash on eastbound Fletcher at 50th Street, also Big Bend Road at Balm Riverview Road. Amy Snyder, News Radio, WFLA.
10: Seasonal conditions across the area for our Thursday, with afternoon highs in the low 90s for much of the region, tracking a few downpours coming in from the south and east, which will continue to move north through the course of our evening, with some high totals expected in some isolated locations. We could pick up to 2 to 3 inches or more. Some minor localized flooding expected, drying out just after dinner time, with a few passing clouds and overnight lows in the upper 70s. I'm Max Defender, meteorologist Zuleika Soler.
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0: have some fun on a Thursday. I am back. I know you're angry because I left you for a week, but I am back. I will explain where I went and why I was gone at some point in time, but I'm here and I'm not going anywhere for a while. No more trips, no more nothing. It's what, Corey, I don't want to hear it. I'm not going anywhere for a while. Let's get all caught up on what's happening out there, the good and the bad and the ugly. So what are we talking about? Okay, we have a convention going on right now, a midterm convention. We'll talk about that. Talk about some of the messaging. We'll talk about some of the things that you're happy about, some of the things you're mad about. There's lots of anger, by the way, not a whole lot of happy. This is the anniversary of Charlie Kirk's assassination. We'll discuss that. Did we fail in response to that? George Bush is speaking again and reminding us, well, why he failed terribly in significant ways. I'm even going to discuss briefly some of this Lindsey Clancy trial stuff because the crazy female jurors are speaking out. Communists residing in a world of make-believe. Mitch McConnell's wife appears to be possibly compromised. All that, emails, and so much more coming up tonight on the world famous Jesse Kelly show. And there won't be any phone calls because I'm back. Now, let's begin. I get this email. Dear Monster Paws, after seeing the GOP squander yet another term, they begged us for 2 years. I'm more motivated to go to Arby's than the polls for them in November. He says, I can say his name. His name is Bishop. All right. Right now, there is a convention going on. I'm sure you've already heard. A GOP convention. Now, let's talk about that. Before we get to the Trump stuff and the messaging and everything else, let's talk about that. Why are conventions a thing? And why are we doing one now? Because traditionally, these big time conventions where you go grab all the biggest names in the movement, they happen in presidential years. What's the point of doing them ever? Why do they happen in presidential years? You don't have to have a big convention in order to officially make that guy the nominee. So why do it? What is the point? Well, you went to high school, at least I hope. Corey probably didn't, but you probably went to high school. I bet you money on the Friday or Thursday before the big football game, you had what in your school? You got to get out of chemistry 20 minutes early and go down to the gym for what? A pep rally. And what happened at the pep rally? The cheerleaders would come out and they'd do backflips across the thing, and then they'd have the captain of the football team. Yeah, we're going to crush Lakeview tomorrow. Woo! And then everyone gets fired up in a chant. What is the point of all of this? The point is simply motivation. Human beings, all of us, some more so than others, all of us are affected by crowds of people around us. That's why you enjoy going to a concert of any kind. Everybody and their brother knows music sounds better when it's been recorded in a controlled studio playing through your high quality speaker. So why is it more fun to go to a concert when the music doesn't sound as good? Because of the people around you. They are soaking it up. They're enjoying it. They're singing along. The woo! We are all affected by crowds of people around us. So you have a convention. You have a convention as a way to get your people fired up. That is the whole point of a convention. People get confused. What is the point? Why did they invite this guy? Why did they say this thing? I mean, Trump said something last night. Everybody's yelling about today. I'm about to explain why, but you probably already figured out why. Because the point of a convention is to fire people up. Now, which people? Here's the thing about conventions. So much of political messaging is, and frankly should be, aimed at the normies. Not you, not me, the normies. I don't need messaging. I'm here in Texas. I don't need any TV commercials to motivate me to vote for Ken Paxton over Tallarico. I'm already doing that. If I never saw an ad, I would vote for Ken Paxton over Tallarico. So would you. But most of the electorate are normies, and so most of the time when politicians speak, they're speaking to the relatively uninformed people in our society known as normies. But there is a huge exception to that: conventions. Conventions are not made for the normies. Last night at the Republican convention in Dallas, the president of the United States of America himself gave a speech. The NFL was on last night. I didn't watch the NFL. I'm a nerd. I'm a political nerd. I was watching the convention. But all the normies were watching the NFL. They weren't watching the convention. I watched the convention. You probably at least checked in on the convention or at least caught the highlights. Conventions are about you. What are they trying to say to you? Hey, get excited. Get excited. The convention, the whole point of it is to get you fired up with all your friends. Come vote for the GOP this November. Remember the one? Remember the last convention? Hulk Hogan, God rest his soul, got up and tore his shirt off and did the Hulk Hogan thing. And I'll be honest with you, as a 45-year-old man who grew up watching professional wrestling when I was younger, I was ready to crawl across broken glass watching Hogan say Trump America and all this other crap. It was awesome because it was meant for me. Conventions are about motivating the base. It's not about messaging to the normies or anything like that. Conventions are about motivating the base. The normies aren't even watching. Now, let's talk about where we are in this election, at least how it looks right now. It looks like, surprise, surprise, we have some serious headwinds. What's that about? Why do we have headwinds? First, we always have headwinds. The party in power always has headwinds in the midterms. You just got elected, whether you're a Democrat or a Republican. You just got elected president. The country went out and said, I'm ready for a Democrat or I'm ready for a Republican. And after you got elected, you had really, they say 2 years, but it's less than 2 years. The public's already making their decision. Trump had a year and a half. He had about a year and a half, and he had a year and a half to do an impossible task. Make my life better. Now, I'm not talking about me or you specifically, but the masses. That's why he was elected. Not your reasons or my reasons. He was elected. Make my life better. I can't afford things. My community is overrun with foreigners. You take power and make my life better. Now, the guy in charge, especially as a president, in a year and a half, cannot do that. He can make gains. He can help you out a little here, a little there on the margins, or hurt you a little here, a little there on the margins. We'll talk about that. But he can't make your life significantly, palpably better in a year and a half. It's not humanly possible. Therefore, in the midterms, pretty much every single time, the party in power gets its teeth kicked in because the people who went out and voted them into office, their lives did not get better in a year and a half. And they go and they say to themselves, you know what? Screw it. I voted for you and you betrayed me. Therefore, I'm going to vote for the other guys. That's just politics 101. That's baked in the cake. Now let's set that aside. Why is it that everybody with knowledge of what the poll numbers look like, what the public opinion polls look like, why are they all saying, oh my gosh, we're going to lose the House? Well, hey, we're not only going to lose the House, it's a 50-50 shot. We might lose the Senate. I mean, that could, if it gets bad enough, that could mean Trump is getting impeached. What is it? Why is it so bad? Well, on top of the normal headwinds for a midterm, we have some other difficulties. Some are fault. Some are not our fault. We'll go into those, and then we'll get into the messaging and why Trump talked last night. Well, everybody's going to get $5,000 and things like that. Before we get to that, do this email real quick. Hey, Jesse, if I had $100 for every week you went on vacation, I'd never have to pay for my Pure Talk plan. That's not very nice, by the way. It's not very nice. I even scheduled the vacation over Labor Day, so I wouldn't be gone as much, but I mean, I don't even know. I went to community college. I don't even know how many months of Pure Talk you could probably get for $100. I know it's more than one. I know that Pure Talk is the one that saves you a fortune. I know that Pure Talk, in survey after survey after survey, gets 5 stars in every category. How's that possible? Well, they're on the same towers as the big guy. They don't trash your values ever. It's run by a Vietnam veteran. When you get a hold of somebody at Pure Talk, they speak English. And right now, when you switch to Pure Talk, you get your first 3 months of talk, text, and data for 15 bucks a month. So yeah, your $100 would probably take you far. Make the switch. #250 and say Jesse Kelly. #250, say Jesse Kelly. We'll be back.
1: Jesse Kelly returns.
0: Hey, yes. Tampa Bay. Thanks for checking out the Jesse Kelly Show on News Radio WFLA.
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5: Hernando County crash, eastbound State Road 50 after US 19 at High Point Boulevard, Pinellas. Westbound Trinity Boulevard at East Lake Road, right lane blocked. 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
0: It is the Jesse Kelly Show on a Thursday. And that, of course, reminds me that tomorrow is Ask Dr. Jesse Friday. 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Back to the convention. You have a convention to motivate the base. Why are we having a midterm convention right now? Because the base is unmotivated. Demotivated probably would be even a better way to put it. How bad is it right now? Well, here was Donald Trump when he was asked about oil prices.
12: Shortly.
0: Remember, diesel right now, national average, $5.97 a gallon. $6 a gallon for diesel right now. It's not good.
12: Shortly. But right after the election, because they'd like to have it that way, but right after the election, oil prices are going to be tumbling downward. They're going to be tumbling down, and we'll get them down. I think for gasoline, we'll get them below $2 a gallon.
13: But not until after the midterm.
12: I think it's going to take a little bit longer than the midterm.
0: Now, let's stop for a second. I don't care if you're a Trump hater or a Trump super fan. Just stop for a second. Donald Trump, as we already explained, was elected to make people's lives easier and more affordable. Donald Trump cannot snap his fingers and do that. He doesn't have the power to do so. He has done great work deregulating the economy. He's done great work deporting people. He also chose on his own to go to war in Iran. The result of that war in Iran has been elevated gas prices. We pay more at the pump. We pay more for diesel. We are now 2 months before the election, and Donald Trump is having to promise people that gas prices will come down after the election. Combine that with this, and this I know from my sources, internally, they have internal polling that they don't release to the public. It's almost always the most accurate polling, because you don't, it's not for propaganda purposes. It's just tell me where we are. I know. And now, you know, the internal polling in the White House looks disastrous for the midterms. Disastrous. It looks right now like we're going to get crushed. And Trump now has to do things and say things that may not land well with you or me or anybody, but I'm explaining why he's doing and saying the things he's doing. He's saying those things because we are in desperation time now. The polls look disastrous, and he has to promise something. He has to promise something as a way to try to get people off the couch and into the polls to vote in November. Now, the things he promises may make you cheer. They may make you cry. They may make you scream. But the entire purpose of the things he's saying now are to motivate you to get your friends to go to the polls this November. This may make you wince a little bit, but what else is he going to say when diesel's $6 a gallon?
12: Shortly, but right after the election, because they'd like to have it that way, but right after the election, oil prices are going to be tumbling downward. They're going to be tumbling down, and we'll get them down, I think, for gasoline. We'll get them below $2 a gallon.
13: But not until after the midterm.
12: I think it's going to take a little bit longer than the midterm.
13: And Mr.
0: Hey, look, gas prices may be high now. I know you're mad about it. They're coming down real soon. Just, hey, they're coming down soon. Guess what else? Well, this is what, here's what's going to happen if you keep Republicans in power in November.
12: If the Republicans win the House of Representatives and the United States Senate, both of them, because of our economic, tremendous economic success, like in history, we've never had anything like what's happening. But because of our tremendous strength and success economically, I will issue a dividend to every adult citizen in the United States of America for $5,000.
0: Okay. Hey, keep us in power. 5G's coming your way. Oh, there's more.
12: Our administration has discovered that under Sleepy Joe Biden, American households buying health insurance through the Obamacare exchange, which is a disaster, and the healthcare.gov were massively overcharged, to put it mildly. The last administration knew about this and they studied it, but they kept the money. They just kept it. They never let anyone know. Our administration is doing the right thing and giving the money back to the people who were wrongly ripped off. Nearly 1 million hardworking Americans in 30 states will soon be getting refunds of $500 each with a check sent to their home address.
0: Now, you know what's going on because you're not an idiot. I know what's going on. I would not sit and stress about the deficit, the dollar amount. This is socialism. I wouldn't sit and stress about it. For a couple different reasons. The first of those reasons is none of these things are going to happen. You're not getting a $5,000 check. There won't be an Obamacare rebate check coming your way. That's not going to happen. I'll explain why, and I'll explain the second thing in just a moment. Before I explain those things, let me explain to you why you're struggling to find a good employee. 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
17: The Atlantic is guaranteed to set a new modern record for the longest stretch without a hurricane since the satellite era began.
18: The satellite era began around 1966, so the latest first hurricane since that time is September 11th.
17: Andrew Hagan at the National Hurricane Center expects no tropical development over the next 7 days due to an aggressive Pacific El Nino. Florida drivers seeing a sharp jump in gas prices. AAA says the statewide average for regular gasoline now $4.15. That's up 8 cents overnight. Statewide, health officials are monitoring a rise in Hansen's disease, commonly known as leprosy. The state reported 23 cases so far this year, with infections concentrated mostly in central Florida. While researchers link the spread to wild armadillos, experts stress that human transmission risk remains low and the disease is fully curable with antibiotics. With Florida's News, I'm Al Lewis.
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5: Disabled vehicle, Hillsborough County, northbound Veterans Expressway after Hutchison Road, center lane blocked. Pinellas, westbound Trinity at Eastlake, right lane blocked. Hernando, eastbound 50 after US 19 at High Point Boulevard. 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
23: Seasonal conditions across the area for our Thursday, with afternoon highs in the low 90s for much of the region, tracking a few downpours coming in from the south and east, which will continue to move north through the course of our evening, with some high totals expected in some isolated locations. We could pick up to 2 to 3 inches or more. Some minor localized flooding expected, drying out just after dinner time, with a few passing clouds and overnight lows in the upper 70s. I'm Max Defendery meteorologist Zuleika Soler.
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25: The Rams and 49ers continue their NFC West rivalry in Australia in a few hours as the NFL's opening week continues. It's the first ever game in Australia and the first of 9 international games this season. The U.S. Open women's semifinals play out tonight as well. Up first, Aryna Sabalenka against Jessica Pegula. That to be followed by Elena Rybakina versus Coco Gauff. I'm Frank Aaron.
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3: Maybe you're sitting there saying right now, that's crazy. That's what we don't even have the money for that. The total cost for that would be over a trillion. I've heard 1.3 trillion. That we can't look. It doesn't matter whether you're excited or whether you're angry. It's not going to happen. It's not going to happen because Trump doesn't mean these things. Remember what Selena Zito, she spends a lot of time with Trump. Remember what she has said over and over and over again, over and over and over again. She has said this. And she knows this man. What did she say? You should take Donald Trump seriously, but not literally. Take him seriously, but not literally. Donald Trump promised you a Doge check. Remember Doge? Remember when they were doing that? Well, we're finding all this government waste, crazy amounts of waste. And I forget what the number was, $1,000, $2,000 we were all going to get. Hey, when that check hit your mailbox. Remember, do you remember the tariff rebate checks? This is something that was brought up over and over and over and over and over again. Because of the tariffs, we're going to bring in so much money and we're going to issue rebate checks to everybody. Trump said it repeatedly. Did you get your tariff check? Hey, Chris, did you get your tariff check? Corey? None of us, huh? It's because it didn't come. And you're not going to get a $5,000 check either. You're not going to get an Obamacare rebate check. You don't have to stress it, and you shouldn't celebrate it. This is not going to happen. It's not going to happen. Now, the second reason, beyond the fact that it's not going to happen, is this. Donald Trump, he knows at this midterm convention, he knows that he has to promise the moon. Because there's little else he can promise that isn't kind of boring. Now, it's not that there's nothing he's done. He's done great things, as I've told you over and over and over again. Maybe not enough for you. Maybe you're mad at him. Maybe you hate his guts. But our deportation numbers continue to go up in ways that I didn't even see coming. They're ramping up. He's doing good things. He is. Good things. That Venezuelan oil deal probably will drop oil prices somewhere in the future. Good things have been done. Way better management in the government right now. He's reduced the size of the federal government. That's something people on the right, myself included, have been crying out for years. We have the lowest level of federal employment since the 1960s. Donald Trump, as much of a populist as he may be, the results are we get more conservatism than we've had in a long time. He's doing great things. But none of those great things, none of them are going to shine brighter than the cost of things. They're just not. The person who's in the grocery store, maybe this is you, and can't afford groceries, they don't give a crap about the size of the federal government. You can argue they should, but they don't. The person who just filled up his Ford diesel truck and it cost him $125 because diesel's $6 a gallon. He's not excited about deportation numbers. He may be happy, but he drives away from that pump and he's thinking to himself, why did I vote for this guy anyway? So Trump has to get up and make promises that aren't true at the convention. You can say he shouldn't. You can say he should. You can say that's his entire job right now. I've seen this argument. And by the way, it's a great argument. Makes me feel a little dirty, I'll be honest with you. Not sure I like the argument, but it is a great argument of, hey, He has to. His entire job between now and Election Day in November is to find a way to get people to vote for Republicans. That's his entire job. So if you have to get up there and dangle false $5,000 checks in front of him, fine. But that's all you're seeing. So don't sit and stress about it. Now, let's focus on something good. Again, the purpose of the convention is to motivate you.
4: Now, I think it's only appropriate that we kick this convention off properly with a land acknowledgement. I'd like to acknowledge that we stand here today in the great state of Texas and the United States of America, the ancestral homeland of great American patriots, pioneers, and explorers who put down roots, fought for freedom all over the globe, and bled and died to build the greatest civilization ever known to man.
3: Not only is that great messaging because it's just red meat for you and me, kind of thing that makes us stand up and cheer, our greatest benefit right now, the greatest way we can motivate people right now, beyond false $5,000 check promises, the greatest way we can motivate people right now is Democrats themselves. We have good things to sell. The public doesn't want to hear those things. But you know what else? We see this in all the poll numbers. The public thinks Democrats are insane. The public thinks Democrats are America-hating communists because Democrats are America-hating communists. Now, we would rather the GOP be in charge than Democrats. Obviously, we can both agree on that. But the normie voter may not make that call because of gas prices. But then he tunes into the local Democrat politician and he hears this stuff.
5: We have a tremendous opportunity, but they are going to keep giving us the Mamdanis and the Abdul El Sayeds and, you know, in my generation, the Obamas, because they are there to contain radicalism. They are there to destroy it and to diffuse it and to co-opt it and to purchase it. The Democrats cannot be reasoned with. They must be destroyed.
3: That's one of those DSA types. He's a communist professor, by the way, at UC Santa Barbara. That's how the normal Democrat politician talks now. And if we can contrast ourselves with those people between now and November, that's the best chance we have at getting people fired up into the polls. We should over and over and over and over again get out there and just show people. Show them on video. Hey, you want to vote for this? I know you might be mad at Republicans. I know you're mad about $6 a gallon for diesel. You want to vote for this instead?
6: I want us all to be aware of is that modern science obviously recognizes that there are many more than two biological sexes. In fact, there are six, which honestly, Representative Hefner, surprised me too, because I am not well versed in this issue area. I'm not a scientist. I'm a politician, a lot worse than a scientist.
3: That's the only chance we have at motivating voters between now and November. We can promise them checks. I don't love it. It is what it is. We can promise people checks. But probably more honestly, we can tell people you may be unhappy with Republicans. You may even have a good reason to be unhappy with Republicans. But Democrats are insane and they will put your country to the torch in a hurry. All right? Don't stress about this speech or that speech at the convention. You don't like this. You don't like that. Now, let's talk a little bit about an anniversary we're having today. Before I get to that, I will explain where I was. Before I get to that, I'm going to explain to you this. We have to start talking more about testosterone in this country. You know, it's crazy. It's crazy. It makes sense, but it's crazy that your testosterone level as a man, it determines your political leanings. Did you know that? Go look at the articles. The higher your T levels, the further you go to the right. The lower your T levels, the further you go to the left. The Democrats in this country, the communists in this country, want you to be low T and effeminate and afraid and full of anxiety, Chalk, the anti-communists at Chalk want you to be fired up, a fire-breathing right-winger. Go, if you're a dude, and get yourself a subscription right now for a male vitality stack. These are natural herbal supplements. Jack your T levels through the roof and make you even further to the right than you already are. C-H-O-Q, chalk.com/Jesse. We'll be back.
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10: Disabled vehicle, Hillsborough County, northbound Veterans Expressway after Hutchinson Road, center lane blocked. Pinellas, westbound Trinity at Eastlake, right lane blocked. Hernando, eastbound 50 after US 19 at High Point Boulevard. 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
3: It is the Jesse Kelly Show on a fantastic, wonderful Thursday, reminding you that tomorrow is Ask Dr. Jesse Friday. 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We'll spend 3 hours answering them tomorrow. Speaking of which, today is an anniversary and an ugly one. It's the anniversary of the assassination of Charlie Kirk. Wonderful Christian conservative activist.

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7: Miami Beach putting its license plate reader technology on notice.
8: By a 6-1 vote, Miami Beach commissioners agreed to give police and city officials until next month to update its license plate reader safeguard policy.
9: Understand the privacy concerns.
8: Chief Wayne Jones says they've addressed minor misuse of the system that's been in use since 2013. He and Commissioner Tanya Bott admit it's not a problem with the technology.
10: I want to make sure that we do not throw the baby out with the bathwater on this.
8: Commissioners also agreed to allow the LPRs to be installed on private property and began moving away from the flock company. Eric Rodriguez, Miami.
7: The Florida Everglades is another step toward restoration, the governor calling it the greatest environmental project in the nation's history.
11: Altogether, we've done close to $10 billion in Everglades restoration and water quality.
7: He says the C-23 Canal Estuary Discharge Diversion Project will improve water quality in Martin and St. Lucie counties. More than a dozen children's services councils could lose funding if Amendment 3 passes and property taxes are cut, according to the Florida Policy Institute. The report's author, Dr. Noreen Dollard, says federal and state funding for child care is either not keeping up with inflation or shrinking or being cut altogether.
12: There's this perfect storm of ways that services for children and families and communities are at risk.
7: Children's Services Councils and Trusts provide child care, early learning, parental support, and wellness programs. Get ready for a brand new season of terror. The Horrorland Miami reopens today for its 7th year, taking over Jungle Island to weave its nightmare treks through the park's natural tropical canopy. Founder Francisco Santos says you should start the night with a cocktail at their Blood Bar.
13: Try to go to one of the first haunted houses all the way in the back that we have the art. And then from that one, you can hit the first show.
7: You can brave multiple new scare zones and face off against terrifying creature actors. With Florida's News, I'm Kimba Tyler.
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16: Pasco Crash, Land O'Lakes Boulevard at Pleasant Plains Parkway. And in Hillsborough County, 674 at Trinity Lakes Drive, left lane blocked, both east and westbound. Brandon crash, eastbound 60 at Mount Carmel. Accident at Big Bend Road in Balm Riverview. And on eastbound Fletcher Avenue at 50th Street. Pinellas, westbound Trinity at East Lake in the right lane. St. Pete, Tyrone at Winchester Road. Amy Snyder, News Radio, WFLA.
6: Seasonal conditions across the area for our Thursday with afternoon highs in the low 90s for much of the region, tracking a few downpours coming in from the south and east, which will continue to move north through the course of our evening with some high totals expected in some isolated locations. We could pick up to 2 to 3 inches or more. Some minor localized flooding expected, drying out just after dinner time, with a few passing clouds and overnight lows in the upper 70s. I'm Max Effendery, meteorologist Zuleika Soler.
17: Midterm strategy. I'm Lisa Lacera, Fox News. Excitement building in Dallas as night two of the first ever Republican midterm convention is underway.
18: The strategy, exciting voters to go to the polls as if Trump is on the ballot. The president making the case that he is, promising a $5,000 payment to every U.S. adult if his party holds both chambers.
17: Fox's Jackie Heinrich in Dallas. Tonight, Vice President J.D. Vance will take center stage with President Trump closing out the night. Last night, President Trump urged Texans to support Texas Attorney General Ken Paxton as he runs for Senate. He was asked about affordability in his state.
19: Trump inherited massive inflation. So inflation's come down since Trump's been here, but this is why I'm offering up things like a $50,000 tax deduction for first and second time homebuyers. It's why I'm offering up a $25,000 tax deduction for medical expenses, including premiums, and why we want to double the child tax credit.
17: The Texas Senate race is considered vulnerable for Republicans as Paxton faces off against Democrat James Tallarico in November. The Trump administration has recruited another country to help crack down on drug cartels.
20: Secretary of State Marco Rubio pledged that the United States would not take military action against narcotics traffickers in Latin American countries without the approval of its allies. His comments came shortly after the Peruvian president announced that Peru had joined the so-called Shield of the Americas, a U.S.-led coalition of like-minded countries in the region to carry out joint military operations against drug cartels. Secretary Rubio, on this South American trip, traveled not only through Peru, but also Colombia, which has joined the group, along with a visit to Ecuador.
17: Fox's John Sauce, a Florida man convicted in one of a series of killings that became known as the Hog Trail murders in the 1990s, has been put to death. Daniel Owen Conahan died by lethal injection at Florida State Prison near Stark. 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
21: Because we have lawyers in all 50 states, I see lots of lawyers' ads. Most seem to be bragging on results, but are they true or misleading? For example, in some cases, a firm may try a case even though the at-fault party has no lawyer, then brag in the ad about their results. My son Matt got one for nearly $50 million, but we never collected one dime. Some lawyers may say they got a result even though they were sitting second chair at a firm like mine, and even though they had little to do with it. 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

It is the Jesse Kelly Show on a fantastic, wonderful Thursday. So I need to remind you once again that tomorrow is Ask Dr. Jesse Friday. So you need to email your questions in now to jesse@jessekellyshow.com. Now, because I got so many emails over it, I'm going to talk about a story that was kind of passed, but then it got resurrected. This Lindsey Clancy trial that seemed to capture

0: story about modern America. That's the whole history of the world. Oftentimes, things hinge on one person standing up and telling the masses no. And we had that one person here. I think that's inspiring. Yeah, it sucks. 11 jurors are crazy people, but I think that's inspiring. Now, to the commie things the jurors said, I'll talk about that briefly, then we'll move on to other stuff in a moment. Before we move on to those other things, obviously tomorrow is the anniversary of 9/11. Since that terrible day, Tunnel to Towers has been helping. How do you help, though? What do? Tunnel to Towers made it their mission to try to care for the families left behind of all those fallen first responders. And then as the global war on terror expanded and fallen first responders, also the Gold Star families started popping up, Tunnel to Towers dedicated their mission to helping the families left behind in whatever way they could, paying off their mortgages, easing the financial burden on tomorrow's anniversary of 9/11. Why don't you sign up to give them $11 a month? You never know it's gone. 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You never know it's gone. T2T.org. T2T.org. We'll be back.
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3: Guaranteed human.
4: Miami Beach is keeping its license plate readers on non-state roads and could even move some onto private property with owner's approval. But Mayor Stephen Miner has some orders for the police chief and city leaders.
5: Privacy concerns, you'll come back at the next meeting. The city commission, city administration comes back with a framework of how we would utilize private businesses, basically the $50,000 cap to transfer the technology.
4: It comes as the state ordered license plate readers to be removed from state roads this month. Statewide health officials monitoring a rise in Hansen's disease, commonly known as leprosy. The state has reported 23 cases so far this year, with infections concentrated mostly in Central Florida. While researchers link the spread to wild armadillos, experts stress that human transmission risk remains low and the disease is fully curable with antibiotics. If Amendment 3 passes and property taxes are cut, more than a dozen children's services councils could lose funding, according to the Florida Policy Institute. The report's author, Dr. Noreen Dollard, says child care, early learning, parental support, and wellness programs could disappear.
6: If property taxes are eliminated, other parts of the ecosystem, the county services, will be reduced or lost.
4: She calls it a perfect storm because federal and state funding for child care is either not keeping up with inflation, shrinking, or being cut. Miami's premier Scream Park is back with its biggest expansion yet. The Horrorland has officially returned, transforming 18 acres of Jungle Island into a massive outdoor haunt.
7: As soon as they go into a room, like one of the houses we have is called Nightopia, that is the phobia of darkness. It's a totally pitch black room that when you enter, you lose the sense of direction. You don't know where to go.
4: Founder Francisco Santos confirms this season and features 6 brand new haunted houses along with the death-defying Circus of Terror stunt show. Delray Beach's Coco Gauff has earned a spot in the semifinals of the U.S. Open. Gauff fought off a couple of match points and a tiebreaker and beat Mira Andreeva in the quarterfinals yesterday.
8: These are the moments you live for.
4: In the semifinals tonight, Gauff facing number 2, Elena Rybakina. With Florida's News, I'm Kimba Tyler.
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10: If you're going through Polk County, you're going to see on eastbound I-4, the left lane blocked at State Road 33 with the crash. Also, State Road 60 East.